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5: 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A message from ODOT.
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7: Welcome back to the Lars Larson Show. I got to tell you something. One of the reasons that Americans are reasonable when they distrust the government is because the government gives them so many reasons to doubt whether or not the government can do anything right at all. Let me offer up this example. It's provided by NBC Chicago, the TV outlet in Chicago. They have looked at the 3,000 people in Chicago who are enrolled in an electronic monitoring system in Cook County. Cook County is the big county around the city of Chicago. Well, about 8% of those 3,000 people are simply missing. Nobody knows where they are. You say, well, Lars, I can do math. 8 times 3,000, that's 240 people. Yeah, you're right. Do you know who's among those 246 people? Murderers, rapists, wannabe murderers, people like that. Cook County State's Attorney Eileen O'Neill Burke called the data alarming and said it clearly demonstrates how current safeguards are falling short, particularly when electronic monitoring is available to those charged with the most threatening and the most heinous crimes out there. The chief judge's dashboard shows 21 people charged with murder, 13 people charged with attempted murder, 173 people charged with aggravated battery, 29 people charged with aggravated criminal sexual assault are currently on electronic monitoring. Now, I want to ask you this. If you lived in the city of Chicago, I don't. I've visited the city before. I've never been there for any great length of time. Can you imagine telling people, we've got folks who are charged with murder, attempt murder, aggravated battery, and aggravated criminal sexual assault, but we've allowed them to run around because we have them on electronic monitors. The problem is some of them have disappeared, and we don't know where they are. Does that sound like anybody competent is actually operating that system? It doesn't sound like it to me. They said there's a debate over the county's electronic monitoring program, and it really came to a head last month after the killing of a Chicago cop by the name of John Bartholomew. The suspect in that case is a repeat felon who is assigned to electronic monitoring for a different violent crime at the time of the murder, and then he's out there to kill a cop, allegedly. Now imagine trying to tell that to the family of a cop or the people who live in that city. Second issue that I want to put in front of you

0: We will never fully understand what we've asked of our military service members, of their families, or their children, asking them to deploy, patrol, stay on watch, on point, asking them to put themselves in harm's way, to endure it all. 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
5: Welcome back to the Lars Larson Show. One of those dirty little secrets that I hope more and more Americans are becoming aware of is that we have about 1 million babies a year that are killed through abortion. Except that where abortions were 20 years ago, almost exclusively a clinic operation of some kind, a doctor who would see a patient and would physically perform the abortion, about two-thirds of all abortions today are done by pills. And thanks to the presidency of President Autopen, Joe Biden, they extended the access to the abortion pill so you could get it through telemedicine. You could get it without a doctor ever actually seeing a young lady in person, which makes it very dangerous for those young ladies and, of course, always dangerous for the unborn baby. So the Supreme Court has done a couple of things. They put there was a lower court ruling that said you can't do this through telemedicine. You can't do this without having some contact between the patient and the doctor before this medicine is applied, which, by the way, sends a stunning number of young ladies who've taken the pill, not only kills their baby, but many of them end up in the emergency room, and I don't think people are aware of that. Kristen Hawkins certainly is, CEO of the Pro-Life Generation and president of Students for Life of America and Students for Life Action. Kristen, welcome back to the program.
6: Thanks for having me again.
5: Do you have any insights as to what the Supreme Court's going to do? Because they said this lower court ruling that blocked the access to the abortion pill, which I applauded because I thought it was wrong on a whole bunch of different levels. We're going to hold that ruling up for a few days, and then they extended that to today. Any guesses on what is the Supreme Court going to actually decide this one, or are they going to just keep putting it on hold for a while?
6: It's up in the air. I've heard both from both sides. I've heard from some folks close to the administration that I might be surprised, pleasantly surprised. I've heard from other scholars that it is common that the Supreme Court will continue to stay while the case is still being argued and decided upon in the Fifth Circuit. I think what's really important here to note is the Fifth Circuit down in Louisiana feels so strongly about the case that was presented in front of them that they put an injunction on shipping all chemical abortion pills through our country.
5: I want my audience are mostly not lawyers, like I'm not a lawyer. I understand the Comstock Act. Would you mind explaining what the Comstock Act forbids about sending pills across borders?
6: We have had the Comstock Act in effect since the late 1800s. It's a decency act. One of the things the Comstock Act prevents is the shipping of any abortion-related material. That act has been amended several times. Democrats actually amended it in the 1960s because originally the bill banned the shipping of birth control-related materials. But everybody in Washington knows this act has been in effect. It has not been repealed from Congress. And so I was actually at the DOJ last week meeting with high-ranking

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3: Northwest Iowa Now State qualifying track and field meets report number 3 here as we start out in Class 1A at the Lawton site. Class 1A, first place finishers in each event are getting automatic bids to the state meet. And at that Lawton site in the boys' shot put, Gage Greenfield of Sibley Ocheyedan places first with a throw of 49 feet 5 inches. Boys' 1,600-meter distance medley relay, MMCRU's team of Hermanson, Kennetai, Alish, Galish, they take first at a time of 3:41.95. Boys' 110-meter hurdles, Luke Heilman of Sibley Ocheyedan is first with a time of 14.72 seconds. And the boys' 800-meter run, it's Wyatt Alish of MMCRU taking first with a time of 2:05.01. The St. Ansgar meet results have come to a standstill. Not really sure what that is for. It very well could be weather delay or just troubles with the results. But right now, are not getting results from the St. Ansgar site in Class 1A, which I believe involves GTRA and North Union from our 9-county area. 1A Audubon girls distance medley relay. Newell Fonda's team of Vi, Seavers, Hograve, and Braybeck hit first place time of 4:26.35 and advance to the state meet in Des Moines next week. 2A in Sioux Rapids, boys 800-meter run. Jack Christian of Sioux Central wins with a time of 2:01.58. Class 2A, Spirit Lake is having a gold party at home right now. Girls long jump, Annabelle Sins of Spirit Lake, first place, 18 feet, 6.25 inches. Girls discus, McKenna Beck, Spirit Lake, first place, 118 feet, 2 inches. Boys discus throw, Jax Bajarno, Spirit Lake, first place, 166 feet, 11 inches. Boys shot put, Blake Lovell of Cherokee, first with a throw of 55 feet, 1.75 inches. Girls 4x100 meter shuttle hurdle.

0: I'm John Batchelor. I welcome my colleague and friend Anatole Lieben of the Quincy Institute for Responsible Statecraft. He runs the Eurasia program. He's just returned from East Asia, from China. And his thoughts at the Quincy site right now. I take up and look at the images we're getting from Beijing, the meeting between the first meeting since 2017 with a trip by the president in Beijing of Xi Jinping, the general secretary, and Donald T. Trump, the president. What I'm getting is positive statements such as we want to be partners, or Mr. Trump saying, open up your economy. Anatole, a very good evening to you. It was a surprise to me to learn that the Cognoscenti in Beijing before this meeting were indifferent to whether it happened or not. Now that it's here, you write that the Cognoscenti in Beijing, the Mandarin class, whatever they call themselves these days, regard the U.S. and perhaps Mr. Trump as unpredictable, yes. Dangerous? How dangerous? Good evening to you.
1: Hello, John. Well, for China, as indeed, I mean, Xi Jinping has said in you know, a somewhat different form. I mean, for China, the really, really dangerous thing is Taiwan. They are afraid that, you know, if they do something that really annoys Trump somewhere else, he could be sufficiently reckless as to do something really radical over Taiwan, you know, declare it, recognize independence perhaps would be a step too far, but there are short steps short of that, that could impel China to go to war, because all the Chinese, even some who in strict private say it would be a disastrous thing to do, say that there are circumstances in which China would have no choice but to go to war. Now, I have to say that everybody in private and in, you know, at our meetings, emphasized that China does not want to go to war. I mean, several people described the idea that, you know, China or Xi Jinping have a timetable to capture Taiwan, you know, by a certain date, let alone 2027, next year, which is, you know, a date that's been floated around in America. They say no. We know it would be appallingly dangerous. And frankly, even if we won, the damage to the Chinese and world economies would be catastrophic. And of course, there's the risk of nuclear war. So, I mean, the impression that they wanted to put across, and I think it was an honest one, was that, you know, China can live with the existing situation as long as the US doesn't try to change the existing situation. But yes, I mean, the fear of Trump's unpredictability and recklessness is a reason why I think China has been so very prudent and reserved over Iran, because of course the, you know, the war is doing or risks doing quite serious damage to the Chinese economy because of the blockade of the Straits of Hormuz. On the other hand, of course, it is doing much worse damage to other Asian economies, including US allies and partners, or former partners, Japan, South Korea, India. So, of course, you know, on the other hand, in diplomatic terms, China thinks that this war is, you know, is actually strengthening China's image and badly damaging that of the U.S., even among America's own allies.
0: I come to a memory when Xi Jinping was in the United States in the first Trump administration. They were at dinner, I believe, at Mar-a-Lago, serving chocolate cake, and that's when Mr. Trump unleashed missiles fired at the Assad regime in Syria. That was a demonstration of authority at the time. These many years later, both men are still talking to each other, but the conditions have changed dramatically. China's economy is troubled, to say the least, and the U.S. is bogged down is not adequate, but I'll use it, bogged down in the Middle East. So have those conditions influenced their decision-making now, or are they the same men when they ate chocolate cake in 2017?
1: Well, I mean, you're right that China's economy is in trouble. On the other hand, China's economy is a great deal stronger than it was in 2017, above all in its ability to resist US pressure and, you know, do without Chinese exports to the US. Now, of course, China doesn't want to lose the market in the US, but the calculation in China is that you know, we can survive without it. We've built up huge markets elsewhere, and you know, the Chinese are working in a very determined and concentrated way to decouple from the US in technological terms, you know, to diminish or end their dependence on the US for various kinds of supply, you know, semiconductors, for example, chips, while, of course, trying to maintain their control over critical US needs, above all, for example, in the area of rare earths. So, I mean, the Chinese are worried about the state of their economy. They're worried about the impact of the Iran war. But I think they're at the same time a lot more confident than they were 9 years ago.
0: And when it comes to Mr. Trump looking to China, the expression in the FT was that he was taking along all these billionaires or wannabe billionaires because he wants China to open up. What does that mean? What does China think opening up would entail?
1: Well, you know, the Chinese are not against U.S. investment as long as China, you know, remains very much the Chinese government and all Chinese partners remain very much in control. I don't think there is the slightest chance that China is going to allow American corporations or oligarchs to actually take, you know, control or establish huge new industries or corporations within China. But if they want to invest, sure. Of course, China will demand in return that China be allowed to invest in the United States. And Trump, you know, has indeed, you know, expressed an openness to that. But as you know, I mean, it's meeting great resistance, bipartisan resistance, in the U.S. Congress, for example.
0: Then what we have here is an opportunity for both sides to exchange thoughts they already knew. Is there anything new that your colleagues in Beijing believed could be achieved by this conversation? Or is it what it appears from the outside, diplomacy?
1: Well, it is, I think, overwhelmingly diplomacy. I mean, Trump wants at least, you know, the appearance of a diplomatic success. The Chinese, you know, want an opportunity to basically calm Trump down. They both of them, I think, at this stage, you know, very much want to avoid a new trade war like last year's, because, the last thing Trump wants is another major blow to U.S. consumers before the midterm elections. And the Chinese certainly don't, you know, want to damage their own economy through American tariffs. I mean, the biggest question is, I mean, can Trump enlist the Chinese to bring about a peace settlement with Iran, which is something the Chinese are very anxious to do? And, you know, the Chinese have been working through the Pakistanis. But with Iran, as what the Chinese said to me about, you know, the war in Ukraine before, you know, they will encourage Iran to compromise, but they are not prepared to try to force Iran to surrender. I mean, least of all, of course, if that involves, as Trump has demanded, you know, China imposing sanctions on Iran and cutting off Iranian oil imports. That is simply not going to happen, of course. But, I mean, the Chinese could play a role in facilitating a settlement if Well, I mean, if the US, you know, proposes a viable compromise, if it is prepared basically to sit on Israel and stop Israel from destroying any agreement, and of course, if the Iranians, you know, if pragmatists in Iran win out over the hardliners and are prepared to make a deal.
0: Final question about Taiwan. Mr. Xi Jinping makes mention of it often in Beijing and makes mention of it when he addresses the United States. What do they want to happen from? What do they imagine can happen with Taiwan? Do they fear war? I can't tell because they use it so ceremonially.
1: Yeah, they certainly fear war. I mean, that is to say, they fear America doing something which would force them to fight, which, as I say, they really don't want to do, or at least all the ones we met gave, you know, a very convincing impression of that. I mean, they don't, you know, dream that Trump will, you know, go too far towards their position, obviously. The more optimistic ones were hoping. I don't know whether that hope survives or whether anything will happen in that direction. That Trump might make a stronger statement, you know, about the US still supporting the One China policy. Of course, another question is, will Trump offer something in terms of a limit on US arms supplies to Taiwan in return for, you know, Chinese help over an Iran peace deal? But for that, Trump would have had to bring to Beijing, you know, an actual, you know, U.S. compromise proposal, which he was asking the Chinese to sign on to. And as far as I know, Trump hasn't done that. Partly, and of course, in the background to all this is the fact that, you know, in terms of a really high-level summit, you know, let alone a U.S.-China summit, I mean, the preparation for this has been awful. I mean, until literally a week ago, we weren't sure that this visit was going to happen at all. Usually, you know, summits of this kind are prepared, you know, by months and months and months of talks between so-called Sherpas to work out the details. Well, in this case, that just hasn't happened. So, and that being so, it's pretty likely that this summit will simply end with, you know, as we've seen already, you know, expressions of mutual affection and respect and some nice meals.
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0: I'm John Batchelor with Anatole Lieben of the Quincy Institute for Responsible Statecraft. We look to Mother England because there's drama somewhere in Whitehall. The Prime Minister, Mr. Keir Starmer, is under pressure from his own overwhelming majority of Labour to make changes, perhaps to exit the building. At the same time, we learned that Wes Streeting, a young man, comparatively speaking, who is now the Minister of Health, has resigned that role in the cabinet and is challenging Keir Starmer. Anatole, I make no sense of this other than the fact that everybody's unhappy with Keir Starmer. Is Wes Streeting a way out, or is this a way of demonstrating this unhappiness that makes Mr. Starmer change his ways?
1: No, this is definitely Streeting aiming to replace Starmer. And I think he's been impelled into this. I mean, obviously by the disastrous results of the local and regional elections for Labour last week, but also because one of his main rivals, Angela Rayner, she was paralysed by a case against her for essentially tax fraud of a mild kind, but still. Well, it seems now, according to leaks, that she is going to be exonerated over that. And that makes it possible for her to run to succeed Starmer, which she obviously couldn't do while she was under investigation. So that, I think, is one thing that has made Streeting think he has to act now. The other thing is that probably the guy who would be the leading contender to replace Starmer, the mayor of Greater Manchester, Andy Burnham, he can't run for prime minister because he's not a member of parliament. He was trying to run for a seat a few weeks ago, and Starmer, by a pretty discreditable manoeuvre, blocked him from running for parliament in a by-election. But of course, Burnham still has this ambition. And all he needs to do is to get a Labour MP in a safe seat to step down to allow him to run, and then promise that MP another seat as soon as one becomes available, and a ministry and so forth. So I think Streeting also wants to preempt Burnham's return to Parliament. I mean, the thing is that the overwhelming majority of Labour MPs now think Starmer has to go. They didn't all agree on when. And above all, of course, they don't agree on who should replace him, because there are deep, deep splits in the Labour Party between, you know, the right wing, the old Blairites, of whom Streeting is one, and the left, which favour either Burnham or Rayner.
0: Starmer does not have to leave unless he's voted out. Is it a majority in Labour that can vote him out? 30 seconds.
1: Yes. I mean, formally it takes a majority, but in the past a prime minister would always resign, you know, if a very significant minority of his own party in parliament vote against him. So in previously Starmer would have gone already, but it seems he's determined to hang on by his fingernails to the last possible moment.
0: Anatole Lieben doing double duty for me, Beijing to London. 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I'm John Batchelor.
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1: Things are winding down across the state of Iowa in the 2026 state qualifying track and field meets. Here is another report on the KICD 9 county area, starting out with Class 1A at

0: with a time of 22.62 seconds. Boys 400-meter hurdles was won by Elijah Graves of Okoboji with a time of 53.91 seconds. Now to Orange City in Class 3A, where the top two events, the top two place winners of every event advanced to the state meet. Again, at-larges decided later. Girls 4x400-meter relay, Spencer Symington, Frankenstein, Iltz, and Reynolds combined for a second-place time of 4 minutes, 0.91 seconds. Boys 4x400-meter relay, Spencer's team of Rasmussen, Timmer, Anderson, and Vonnie Wagon are second with a time of 3:25.66. And, of course, since I just read off the 4x400-meter relay, that means events have wrapped up there in Orange City. Here are the team scores from that. In the girls, Sioux Center wins with 171.5 points, a dominant victory. Second place was MLC Floyd Valley with 122, and Algona was third with 106. Spencer would take fourth. Storm Lake was eighth. In the boys' team standings, MLC Floyd Valley wins with 130.5 points, just edging out Algona in second with 130. Sioux Center is third with 116. Storm Lake takes fifth, and Spencer is sixth. And that is another state track and field qualifying meet report here from Northwest Iowa Now. I'm Stephen Cutler.
1: It's his regal robes, and he spends 4 hours with ancient authors who share their truths with him. Harvey Mansfield wrote wonderful books about Burke, several on Machiavelli. He wrote about the American founding. He wrote about executive power. He wrote about constitutional government. He loved to teach Plato and Aristotle. He spent much of his time conversing with, as we say these days, dead white men. And he certainly believed that the classic writings of the Western tradition contained truths about morality and politics that were pulsing with life and highly relevant to the challenges that we face today.
2: Now we've set up his ambitions. What went wrong is promised in his essay, 50 years. Did it just happen? Did it happen long ago? Were the seeds already there when he arrived in Harvard in 49?
1: He doesn't go so far as to say the seeds were already there in 49. In fact, he quite admires the education that he got there. He discusses a publication called The Red Book, produced by Harvard faculty after World War II. This study of several hundred pages produced a exhortation to create a solid core curriculum to equip Harvard students to understand and beat back the challenges of fascism and communism. He believes that Harvard and the country took a wrong turn, yes, in the cultural upheavals in the 1960s, and a new attitude took hold on the university. The new attitude said, our primary mission is not to cultivate intellectual excellence. Our primary mission is to pursue progressive political change through our teaching and through our scholarship. That, I think, is a key moment from Mansfield's point of view.
2: About in grade inflation, if I remember correctly, I got a lot of B minuses. I'm beginning to think I should be proud of those.
1: Well, you should have been, yes.
2: Because that indicates the atmosphere was competitive and not compliant.
1: Yes, that's right. I received a note from a friend yesterday who read the column on Mansfield. And he spoke about graduating from West Point at a time in which students were ranked precisely. Everybody, at the end of the year, you had a full roster of students from number one, top in the class, to bottom in the class, with a mandatory bell curve, with most grades clustering between between C and B. And those were the days, though, when you did not receive a B or a B minus as a fatal judgment on the quality of your intellect. You said to yourself, wow, that places me right about in the middle of a group of outstanding young students. Not bad. But today, anything less than an A minus is treated by many students, nothing less than A minus in the humanities and in some social sciences.

0: is treated as nothing less as a severe blow to their self-esteem.
1: The number one graduate of my class is in 1970. The straight ones, we didn't have grades, we had numbers. Straight ones, and went on to become a research physician. A doctor, but a doctor in research. Good for him. It's very difficult to imagine competing with someone who wants to go into the hard sciences and do research, I believe. He spent his life in research very successfully. A lot of good achievement. You don't know that when you're 20 years old or 21 years old. But if you get an A, just like he got an A, what meaning does it have? That's the puzzle here. Grade inflation would confuse a young person, wouldn't it?
0: You would think that it should confuse a grade, it should confuse a young person. As Mansfield points out, everybody at Harvard is bright, but everybody at Harvard is not equally bright.
1: Right.
0: Moreover, I think students ought to experience grade inflation as a reflection of faculty laziness. It's easy to give out all A's. You need make no comments. You need make no criticisms, because to give an A signals everything is just fine with the paper. So I would think it would compel students to call into question the seriousness of their teachers.
1: Did Professor Mansfield feel isolated at Harvard, or were there like minds of his? He's a senior figure.
0: Yes. Professor Mansfield, to the best of my knowledge, and I was a colleague of his as a young assistant professor in the 1990s, never complained. He was a happy warrior. He said he was treated with a kind of genial disdain, which is consistent with my reflections. There were a few other conservatives in the Cambridge area. He had some conservative friends at Boston College, a few friends on the Harvard faculty. But generally, for the most part, it is fair to say that most of his colleagues wondered what the heck he was doing at Harvard University. And I think the majority believed that Harvard would be a better university if he were not there.
1: I learned in the course of your column, Michael Sandel, writing a book in 2020, denouncing meritocracy. I find it hard to believe, really hard to believe. What does that mean about Harvey Mansfield's years at Harvard, 50 years at Harvard? He is meritocracy. Did he realize that he'd been ostracized?
0: Well, yes, Harvey Mansfield and Michael Sandel were colleagues in the same department. In fact, they were within the subdiscipline political philosophy, and Mansfield praised meritocracy. In fact, his principal argument against affirmative action and grade inflation was that both were enemies of meritocracy. Both substituted different non-academic standards for academic matters. And yes, his colleague, Michael Sandel, published a book to, it should be said, considerable acclaim, called The Tyranny of Meritocracy, and blamed Harvard for corrupting the country by basing itself on meritocracy. One of the ironies, of course, of Sandel's book is that he accuses Harvard of championing meritocracy during the very period in which Mansfield is explaining how Harvard is abandoning the idea of meritocracy.
1: It's my experience that B-minus represents meritocracy and those A's do not. Do you have a different experience, Peter?
0: I do not have a different experience. When you grade on a curve, that implies there is better and worse. It also demands more for the professors. It also says that they're standing up for standards. Almost by definition, excellence is not excellence if it's shared equally by all.
1: Peter Berkowitz, Hoover Institution, writing Real Clear Politics, in praise of Harvey Mansfield. I'm John Bass.
2: 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Dr. Martin Luther King Jr. dreamed of a nation where his children would be judged not by the color of their skin, but by the content of their character. DEI turns that dream upside down. 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America is strongest when united, not divided. 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Restoring Truth, Correcting Bias in Education, One Story at a Time. A series brought to you by the Leadership Institute and Radio America.
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18: No matter where you are.

0: I'm John Batchelor. Court is expensive. Staying out of court is wise. However, if you must, and you do, what is it about America's tax system that rewards the strangest of people in courtroom, that is, investors in a litigation that are successful? I welcome Michael Toth, head of research at the Civitas Institute in University of Texas at Austin, writing in the Wall Street Journal, to introduce us to the world of the tax system that favors oligarchs, that's right, and others, investing in the American court system, especially when it involves recovering damages or recovering costs. Michael, the tax code is a warning to everyone. Don't try to outthink it. Just follow it the best you can, and you have for the Wall Street Journal, introducing me to what I think is an inequity. I think it is that a foreign investor in a courtroom procedure, for there is such a thing as a courtroom procedure that you can help finance, that leads to a success, and that success rewards the foreign investor quite differently from how it can reward the American investor. That's the best I can do at first pass. What is this inequity about, Michael? Good evening to you.
1: Well, John, you did a great job at first pass, like always. And yeah, great to be on with you. Great to be on with your listeners. This is a real story about how, you know, the rules have not caught up with the reality. Okay, so let's just take a step back and let's just kind of talk about, you know, sort of the reality, right? So, you know, basically the American legal system is inherited from British common law. Okay, so, you know, when we think about we're America at 250, we sort of think about our legal traditions. So much of it is inherited from Great Britain, right? So if we think about, you know, the first, you know, 60 or 70 years of our country's history, essentially, if you were a plaintiff in the early, very early part of our country's history, you had to pay your own way. Okay, so, you know, basically, there was no such thing as what we've had for the last, you know, two centuries or so in the U.S., where you can basically hire a plaintiff's firm on a contingency basis. Okay, so that was not something that you could do under British common law. Blackstone weighed in heavily against that. You know, he felt that a plaintiff's attorney getting 30 or 40% of a judgment was something that couldn't be done. You couldn't alienate a claim in that particular way under British common law. Now, we revised that common law tradition in the U.S. and starting like in the 1830s, we would allow a plaintiff's firm to essentially invest in a legal claim and to take a portion of the judgment if the plaintiff was successful, right? So this was our practice for about 200 years. And the plaintiff's firm, if they were successful, would pay ordinary income tax rates on, you know, the gain. And that was the way our tax system worked. Now, what happened in the last 10 or 15 years, and this is the interesting thing, I think, for listeners, is we started to have an industry called litigation finance, which basically said, look, there's a more efficient form of capital that can fund lawsuits. Rather than a plaintiff's firm, you know, put its money up, why don't we have it outside investors who have access to larger funnels of capital, you know, who may have more sophisticated tools for analyzing claims? Why don't we have them finance the litigation? And that's what's been happening at scale across the United States of America for the last 20 years or so. The IRS rules have not caught up with that reality. And so what appears to be happening is that litigation investors will deem it an investment and claim capital gains treatment on those investments. Now, that means two things, and I'll stop here, John. One, lower tax rates, right? Ordinary income tax rates top out at 37%. Capital gains top out at a little bit under 24% at the highest levels. The second thing it means is that if you're a foreign investor, so if this is a foreign source of capital that is funneling the litigation finance investment, there's no U.S. tax withholding, which means 100 cents on the dollars goes to the foreign investor, right? So two major tax benefits where the rules have not caught up with the reality. And that's what I talked about in the Wall Street Journal. This matters because, like you said, litigation is expensive, and that means doing business is investment, and that is expensive, and that means shareholders at the end of the day are paying more for less actual productive activity from companies.
0: Who knew that you could invest in litigation? Who knew this as a way of making money? But now that I understand the system, the investment itself is a like buying a stock. Is that how it's treated by the tax code?
1: Right. Yeah, well, it's unclear. And you know, I don't get into this in the Wall Street Journal piece. What I talk about in the Wall Street Journal piece is one way to fix this, which is Congress can pass a law and Congress can define or exclude litigation from the definition of a capital asset. So the tax code defines capital assets. And if something is a capital asset and you own that capital asset, then you will pay capital gains.
0: Right.
1: You sell the asset. So what the tax code has done, what Congress has done to the tax code over years is they've excluded things expressly from the definition of capital asset. And so they could do that with, you know, quote unquote, investments in litigation. Okay. And that would make it crystal clear. The other thing, and you know, this is a point that I don't get into in the Wall Street Journal, but the IRS could clarify. And I think the IRS has grounds to do that, because that's why I went through the history of the plaintiffs firms in the U.S. for two centuries. And to this day, there are plaintiffs firms that will still, you know, take claims on a contingency basis. You know, they're already treating their gains as ordinary income. The third party litigation investor is a difference in form rather than substance, right? It's a different form of litigation finance in the plaintiffs firm. The IRS has a, well, Congress has a, as a provision, which is basically IRS doctrine now, that when it comes to taxes, we think about substance over form. And so I think the IRS has grounds, the Secretary Bessent and the team at the Treasury now has grounds to basically, you know, clarify and issue guidance that says that, you know, we will treat litigation finance gains as ordinary income under the substance over form provision in the IRS code. So either one would solve this problem. This is an issue of tort reform. You know, litigation costs are out of control in the U.S. As I always say, there's kind of four main killers for growth: taxes, excessive federal spending, regulation, and litigation. In the U.S., we've done a great job on the first three. We haven't addressed number four, and it's a major drag on the economy.
0: We have a minute, Michael. Who gains from keeping it the way it is right now? Because somebody's pushing this.
1: Right. Well, I mean, I think investors in litigation gain to the extent that they're not paying ordinary income. They may be. You know, obviously, we don't know exactly what people do on their taxes. That's between them and the IRS. So investors gain, certainly foreign investors gain. As I point out in the piece, Bloomberg did a big report in 2024, and they found that, you know, there were Russian oligarchs that were investing in U.S. litigation finance to evade sanctions. You know, so obviously there's a global market here. We don't know exactly who's in it. According to Bloomberg, at least the Russians are in it. We know that. And there may be others. So, you know, it's an issue. And the final person that gains are basically the left wants to get rid of all capital gains treatment. Right. So as I point out at the end of the Wall Street Journal piece, if we don't accurately define what a real capital asset is, we're opening up the floodgates to critics who say, let's just get rid of all capital gains treatment. And there's a bill right now that Cory Booker introduced in the Senate that would do just that. So I think we have to protect real investment so that Americans can really gain from the production that comes from it.
0: Michael Toth in the Wall Street Journal. He's at the Civitas Institute, University of Texas at Austin. I'm John Batchelor.
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6: Good evening, your KICD live Doppler forecast. A slight chance of thunderstorms early this evening at 10%, then breezy, mostly clear, lows of 51. Tomorrow, increasing cloud cover, 89. And tomorrow night, a chance of showers at 30%, lows of 52. For more on your weather, log online to northwestiowanow.com.
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9: I'm Michael Toscano. The U.S. is moving toward indicting Raul Castro, the 94-year-old former president of Cuba and brother of Fidel. Justice Department reporter Sarah Lynch tells us it's expected to focus on Cuba's deadly 1996 shootdown of planes operated by the humanitarian group Brothers to the Rescue.
10: There's actually been, interestingly, a lot of pressure over the years from people in Miami and more recently actually from Senator Rick Scott that they wanted to hold Raul Castro responsible for the shooting down of these planes. His brother Fidel Castro was the president of the communist regime at the time, and he was the head of the military at the time.
9: Any indictment would need to be approved by a grand jury. President Trump and Chinese President Xi are about to begin their final meeting in Beijing, where correspondent Weijia Jiang reports the Chinese leader earlier sternly laid down a red line over the breakaway island of Taiwan.
11: It's an honor to be your friend, and the relationship between China and the USA is going to be better than ever before.
12: But Xi warned Trump that the relationship could be in jeopardy on the issue of Taiwan, saying handling it improperly could lead to clashes and even conflicts.
9: The Supreme Court is allowing women to continue to access the abortion pill mifepristone through the mail as a case against that plays out. CBS News legal analyst Thane Rosenbaum explains the decision.
13: This is just a temporary ruling, however, allowing access to the abortion pill both through the mail and in pharmacies. Lower courts are still reviewing this case, and it might wind its way back before the Supreme Court.
9: FBI Director Kash Patel is being criticized for what some are describing as desecrating a military cemetery.
14: Information obtained by the Associated Press shows the FBI director went on a VIP snorkel session last August at the site of the USS Arizona Memorial in Pearl Harbor after Director Patel's official visits to Australia and New Zealand. The sunken ship is a military cemetery reachable only by boat and is off limits to snorkeling and diving with rare exceptions. The memorial marks Japan's 1941 attack on Pearl Harbor and is one of the nation's most hallowed sites, where the remains of more than 900 sailors and Marines were entombed. Linda Kenyon, CBS News, Washington.
9: Brett Blackman, owner of a healthcare software company, has been convicted of fraudulently billing Medicare over $1 billion in Florida.
15: The government calls this a, quote, cold, calculated, industrial-scale theft targeting the sick and the elderly. Blackman now faces decades behind bars.
9: Correspondent Nicole Skanga. This is CBS News.
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9: Pop star Britney Spears is accused of erratic behavior at a Los Angeles restaurant.
1: Britney Spears is under scrutiny again, just over a week after avoiding jail time in a California DUI case by pleading guilty to a lesser charge. This time, she's accused of barking at a restaurant, yelling, and carrying a knife around. Her rep says this is completely blown out of proportion and that she was telling a story about her dog barking at the neighbors and that she never put anyone in danger with a knife. The rep says there's a constant attack on everything Spears does. Allison Keyes, CBS News.
9: Transportation Secretary Sean Duffy says the Federal Highway Administration is making $3 billion available for states to invest in aging bridge infrastructure. The Bridge Investment Program focuses on repairing bridges now in poor condition so we can get around safely and businesses can move their goods. Michael Toscano, CBS News.
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0: I'm John Batchelor. I welcome my two colleagues, Jim McTague, former Washington editor of Barron's Magazine. He is in Lancaster, Pennsylvania, watching the American markets and the global reaction to the news of the Hormuz Strait. But most importantly, we have a new topic to discuss, which is President Trump in Beijing, glad-handing with Mr. Xi Jinping, huge ceremonies, a working lunch, a delegation of billionaires, including Elon Musk and Jensen Huang of NVIDIA. All of that comes at the same time that Japan, our major ally and a very sophisticated and aggressive business culture, is watching for its next delivery of oil. It has reserves, but they are not endless, and oil right now is not clear to be the product we can count on coming out of the Middle East. 20% of the world's oil comes from the Middle East, we're told, and there is no easy solution. So, gentlemen, a good day to you. Lance, I begin with you. Is there a sense of crisis in Tokyo? You note when you comment on the Nikkei 225 that it's reached all-time highs. That doesn't suggest crisis, but is there one possible given the cutback in oil? Good day to you, Lance.
1: As you mentioned, it, we enjoyed an all-time high in the this Japanese stock market a couple of days ago, 63,385 and change. That's pretty amazing given it was in, 20,000. It doesn't seem that long ago. Perhaps I'm older than I do recall. The Japanese government approached this prepared. As I mentioned, they have national reserves that the government owns and controls about 10 months plus another substantial block that is not advertised, but it's held by commercial companies for the Japanese government. And they've released now, I think it's close to 2 months worth of oil to the market. And in addition, they're having Japanese cash subsidies to keep retail prices of gasoline down to, say, 460, 470 U.S. dollars per gallon equivalent in Japan. And I believe the Japanese are very frugal when they need to be. They do spend money. They like to spend money when they can. But when the word comes out that things are tight and we should be considerate of the environment and use less of whatever it is, the Japanese tend to do that. They actually, you can see, I think, an impact. Anecdotally, you can see an impact on the street traffic as people shift towards public transportation, or they don't take the trips that they used to have to make. Of course, technology, there are many things piling together, coming together to make this new stock market. One, I think, is that the Japanese companies have made a lot of changes slowly over time. Some of it internal, of course, internally driven, but also there are activist shareholders who have approached companies to talk about the amount of cash reserves that they hold. So the Japanese tend to squirrel away money. For example, there are statistics that they hold a lot of cash at home rather than put it in a bank. And the companies keep the money in the bank since they can't keep it under the floorboards of their bedroom. But they are now starting to pay out dividends. And that's a very interesting change in the Japanese stock market. Also, they have companies that are still on the cutting edge of so many things. For example, the spin out of Toshiba is now worth much. The semiconductor spin out of Toshiba is worth, Kioxia, I believe is the correct way to say it, now worth much more than the parent company Toshiba ever was worth. And they're enjoying their press towards the next generation of memory and other specialized chips. So it's very interesting to see that Japan may be very well positioned to work in this new world if Xi and Trump, President Trump, can pull this off and get back to trade and business rather than confrontations over Taiwan or the Straits or whatever. Japan is very well positioned to work on both ends of that equation. They're good at that. They've been they have positioned themselves to do that since the 1920s, 1930s, where they said that we could, we, the Japanese, could team with the United States with its technology and capital and the Japanese know-how of the Chinese market. So it's a very interesting time to be here. And I'm probably learning just as quickly as the most elite analyst and decision makers in the Japanese government, because this is happening live on X as we speak.
0: Jim, you have a question for the fans.
2: What's the employment picture like for young Japanese? Is there a parallel between what's happening in the U.S. with artificial intelligence and the economy of Japan for the new generation of workers?
1: So far, it has not seemed to play out in the way that it has in Japan, or it has in the United States. Bearing in mind that they bring in a lot of, particularly in the IT world, that is greatly affected by that. It's just like the United States has brought in hundreds of thousands of H-1B visas, primarily from the South Asia, the subcontinent, and East Asia. I was in the State Department when the H-1B visa program was first cranked up, and the first H-1B visa I ever saw was fraudulent. But under U.S. law, I was not allowed to question that. I had to issue it. And that was literally within the first year or two of the program beginning. In Japan, they have always hesitated to bring in a tremendous number of people, but they do have talented engineers, but they actually check for talented engineers. I think they do a better job of screening. So the people they have are pretty top notch. In the United States, of course, the outsourcing firms, IT smurfs butts in seats and displacing Americans, that doesn't happen in Japan. They will outsource development of code and everything else, but they have not brought in the huge numbers that the United States has. It made a lot of people so rich in Silicon Valley. So the young Japanese have they have their own challenges that are not ameliorated by this, but perhaps not exacerbated by this either. It's a different world as far as that goes, but unemployment remains relatively low. People seem to be able to find jobs. And as the social net here has a much larger mesh than in the United States, you don't want to fall through that net. So you have a great incentive to get to work and bring home real money of your own rather than depend upon the government largesse.
0: The crisis in the Middle East is not going to go on indefinitely. However, right now it's overwhelming economies throughout the world. And I watch Japan's especially because if Japan's struggling, the lesser states in Asia are going to be falling down. Your sense then is that they were prepared for this and they're riding it out for, is there a timeline you can look to, Lance, how long they can take this?
1: The actual oil reserves still have probably 8.5 to 9 months worth of full scale average consumption, not reduced consumption, but pretty full level consumption. There are some shortages that are rumored about, and when you're getting into the weeds in most places, but here it becomes sort of front page news that insufficient naphtha, which is used in the development of the dyes and the inks that go into packaging for fast food. They're one of the major manufacturers, a company called Calbee. That's the product that they make. They're coming out with black and white packaging. And we sort of, you walk into a store, it's a great shock. You see all these multicolored labels, and all of a sudden these black and white, stark black and white, are there because they say they don't have the ink anymore. But some wag noted that not only do they not have colorful inks on their package anymore, they also reduced the content by 5 grams and kept the same price. So inflation is, of course, coming in. I think the Japanese are going to get much more energetic in their protestations if this goes on for another month or two. It's could be pretty rough. But as you mentioned, they're much better positioned than are most of the countries in Asia. Prime Minister Takaichi promised something on the order of $10 billion US in oil subsidies that they would be distributing to Southeast Asian nations. I've checked with some colleagues and friends in the Philippines, and they didn't have a cushion at all. They're very rapidly kind of running into the wall. And you could see that some of that throughout Southeast Asia is changing. You had asked earlier about Indonesia. When after the first oil shocks in the tanker war, the Japanese spent a tremendous amount of effort and money diversifying their oil, their energy imports. And one of the big moves they made was towards Indonesia. So they now import a lot of natural gas, liquid natural gas, in giant tankers that come from Indonesia. And on the national security front, they're continuing discussions with the Indonesians about the purchase of some Japanese destroyers, Murasame class destroyers that are around 6,000 tons fully loaded. And one of the Indonesian Navy dignitaries was in Tokyo recently to talk about that. And he went to Yokosuka Naval Base, the Japanese side of the base, not the U.S. side. And all of a sudden they started talking about Japanese conventional diesel electric submarines that have been in service with the Self-Defense Force. Even though these might be in age a little bit older, the operation tempo of these are such that these are probably in excellent shape to be, particularly for a place like Indonesia, where you're not really looking at long-range voyages across the Pacific. So there are a lot of moving pieces, and as I say, the Japanese are still figuring out what's going on in Beijing, just about the way I am.
0: Let's go to geopolitics when we come back. Lance Gatling, a principal of Nexio Research, he's in Tokyo. And Jim McTague, a former Washington editor, Barron's, now a novelist in Lancaster, he's in Keystone State of Pennsylvania. I'm in New England. I'm John Batchelor.
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0: I'm John Batchelor, and quickly, we're looking at geopolitics worldwide. Jim McTague is here in the Keystone State of Pennsylvania. That's the East Coast of the United States. And Lance Gatling of Nexo Research, he's in downtown Tokyo. Right now, we're all watching the inflation that we know is already here. Jim, I start with you. The 6% spike in PPI we mentioned, but the climb back of inflation, I believe, is just beginning. Have you heard a number about how high it will go in the present trajectory, or is it guessing only, Jim?
1: It's guessing only. The last time it was this high, I checked, was 2020, 2021, when we had a financial crisis. I just know what I see on the store shelves here, John, and prices in the last 2 weeks have jumped perceptibly, so that when I go to my favorite store, Costco, you know, where everything is supposedly 11% less expensive, I saw items that I had bought the previous week priced a dollar higher. Mm. So the inflation is kind of raging right now. Mother's Day disguised a lot of the impact. Do you know that Mother's Day is the busiest day of the year for American restaurants? You know, there was a shot in the arm. The restaurants in Lancaster were packed. But be that as it may, grocery prices are elevated immediately. And we know what the political implications of that are because of the Joe Biden administration.
0: And Lance, how do you see prices spiking in the stores?
2: We started talking about this a couple of years ago, and I said that initially the Japanese manufacturers and distributors were doing a good job of keeping prices down, but that's certainly not the case now. They have continued to go up. Unit prices are going up while the quantity in the package is going down. My gauge is summer ice cream, so I finger the ice cream sticks, the bars in the convenience stores that are all over Japan, and then they put in massive freezers for people to come and grab their ice creams because it was so hot last summer. It's just terrible. But you could noticeably see how they got smaller over the summer as the prices continued to go up.
1: Shrinkflation.
2: Absolutely. And it's good for my waistline, but not for my my avarice. I wanted more for my yen. Other things are spotty. Also, it's still astonishing to see how much building is going on in Tokyo. Massive complexes that are being built. Of course, these have been planned for 10, 15 years in some instances. So there's a certain inertia to them, but. If it's not my imagination, some of these buildings take a lot longer to build these days than they used to. So maybe someone's dragging their feet or having a hard time getting the financing to finish off the project. Yet Tokyo keeps getting larger while the rest of Japan seems to sort of hollow out. It's a major issue. If you look at the population in the countryside, it's aging. Farmers have a hard time finding people to carry on the farm, or young farmers have a hard time finding a wife that will hang around with them out there in the countryside. Certainly inflation is an issue. Right now, the currency exchange is an issue. Scott Bessent came and met with Finance Minister Kuriyama, and they talked about openly about the Japanese intervention in the yen to keep it somewhere north of 160 yen to the dollar. And the United States policy is typically that you should allow those exchanges to reach their natural level. But they talked about cooperation and mutual understanding of why Japan is doing this. Selling dollars, buying in, trying to keep their wheels on their own financing. And then recently, the long bond hit 2.54% interest, which is a 21-year high in Japan.
0: Lance Gatling in Tokyo, Jim McTague in Pennsylvania. I'm John Batchelor.

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11: 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We meet the first and third Tuesday of the month at the Spencer Golf and Country Club. Our meetings begin at 5:30 right after work, and we keep our meetings to under an hour. Throughout the year, Kiwanis After Five stays active with numerous projects, such as Just Because Roses, Christmas Boxes during the Grand Meander, and much more. We also give back by awarding scholarships to graduating seniors. 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
13: So Clay County Community Foundation is celebrating 20 years of being a foundation here in Clay County that gives grants to nonprofits and public entities. 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The Clay County Community Foundation has been able to grant about 20 grants each year to different nonprofits and public entities that apply for grants. 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
12: For more information, or if you would like to make a donation, visit the Clay County Community Foundation's website at clayco.foundation.com. 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

I'm John Batchelor. This is Hotel Mars Episode N. David Livingston, Dr. Space of the Space Show, my colleague and co-host and friend. And we're going to the edge of the cosmos with a cosmologist, Patricio Gallardo. He is at the University of Pennsylvania. Most importantly, he's also simultaneously in the cosmic microwave background that becomes the edge of what we imagine to be the birth of our

0: cities are. And because galaxy clusters are separated by some huge distances, that allows us to propose a very clean test for the laws of gravity.
1: So you're asking a galaxy cluster, say, in the place of the Earth, and a galaxy cluster in the place of the Moon. These are relative distances, I understand. You want to know whether one affects the other in a way that would if Earth and the Moon affect each other. Newtonian physics is what you wanted to find. Is that correct?
0: Yeah, that's correct. So the universe, as we know it, on the longest scales, follows what's called the lambda CVM paradigm, which is a theory that it basically sets up this universe as in a mesh that is expanding. And in that mesh, we have some matter. And this matter is what makes up the whole universe. So in this framework, one can propose an observable, which is the what we call the pairwise kinematics Unjel-Soldovich effect, which gives you the info velocities of the matter that we're observing. So by using this observable, we're trying to measure how galaxy clusters fall into each other. And because this theory has a very detailed prescription of what those velocities should be, we can put to the test what's the actual strength of gravity and how the strength of gravity decays with distance.
1: You're looking for in the Newton's inverse square law in huge, huge distances, unimaginably huge distances. You're looking for the same law that we apply in our solar system. That's what you're looking for.
0: Yeah, that's right. So we're looking at hundreds of millions of light years.
1: David, you have a question for Patricia.
2: So if you're looking at shorter distances, just say in our solar system, why would the effects be the same? Because there wouldn't have been enough distance for those effects to materialize, right? So wouldn't shorter distances, say in our solar system, have some kind of measurable different effect since there isn't enough difference distance to gain the velocity and to affect the changes that you're seeing? So I'm trying to understand why short distances and long distances would be the same.
0: Yeah, so the functional form of gravity would be the same. So gravity would decay as 1 over r squared for distances within our solar system. And those observables have been tested for a long time. So within our solar system, we have measured how strong gravity is, doing experiments using, satellite probes that have been launched, or, the moon. The moon has a retroreflector and allows you to measure its distance. So using those observables, the laws of gravity have been tested in our solar system. And in our paper, we're putting to the test if the laws of gravity actually hold for distances that are much longer.
1: Much, much longer. Heretofore, there's been the modified Newtonian dynamics, MOND. What is that, Patricio?
0: Oh, yeah. So modified Newtonian dynamics is a hypothesis that was put forward in the 1980s. In the 1980s, most astronomers were starting to lean towards the idea that the laws of gravity, as we know them, were still correct, but some observables relating the velocities of objects in the universe seem to require an extra mass. So the consensus in the 1980s was shifting towards accepting this idea of what we today call dark matter. And in the 1980s, a few papers proposed some alternative modifications to the laws of gravity. So basically, the story of MOND, in MOND, MOND is an acronym for modified Newtonian dynamics. And in this hypothesis, you would add, instead of adding an extra matter that would create the extra pull for objects to fall into, under some circumstances that would require very low accelerations, then this alternative theory of gravity would add an extra pull. So in common terms, it would mean that gravity would not dilute as 1 over r squared, as Newton proposed it, but rather on very long distances or small accelerations, then gravity would fall off as 1 over r. So that's basically the

0: classification of that modified Newtonian dynamics in its original conception was proposed in the 1980s, and that's basically the law that we were trying to test in our paper.
1: 40 years later, you've been dealing with the fact that there were two physics in the universe, and that's confounding. There should be one physics, and it should rule everything. So what your job is, here's your job, Dr. Gallardo. You have to prove that there's one physics, not two, and the way you went about it was to use the cosmic microwave background, the CMB. How did it work?
0: Yeah, so when you look back in, when you look at very far in the universe, and you look as far as you can see, you will find that the universe is not completely dark. Basically, very early in the universe was very hot. And this high temperature that the universe had was frozen in the very, very large distance of what we call the cosmic microwave background. So basically, when the universe was very young, it was full of electrons. And then when the universe cooled down, it became transparent. So at that moment, when the universe went from being opaque to being transparent, some amount of light was frozen in the on the sky. And that's the afterglow of the Big Bang. And that's what we call the cosmic microwave background. Of course, this is not light that you can see with your eyes because it's not visible light. It has its maximum intensity in the millimeter wavelength, so at 150 gigahertz in frequency. So, but we can build very sensitive instruments that can detect this kind of radiation. Most famously, satellites like WMAP, the Planck satellite has observed it in detail. And most recently, the Atacama Cosmology Telescope did observe it for more than 10 years since from the Atacama Desert.
1: David,
0: and currently it's being observed by the next generation observatories like the Simons Observatory and the South Pole Telescope.
1: David, you have a question.
2: So we have Newtonian physics, but if we ever discover extraterrestrials in another solar system or galaxy, we're saying they're stuck with Newtonian physics too, although they may not know who Newton was. So it may be under a different name, but this is going to be the rule no matter where in the universe you might be. This is the rule governing everyone or everything. Is that correct, or could they have a different set, kind of like what John was talking about, because they're, you know, so far away, they're in a different solar system, and they don't have a Newton?
0: Yeah, so as far as we can tell, for very long distances, you will be dealing with general relativity, which in its special case reduces to Newton's laws for gravity. So the gravity would fall off as 1 over r squared, and if there's extra corrections that you would need for very long, for very large velocities or very high masses, then you would resort to general relativity. But so far, as far as we're aware, we have not found any deviation from those two theories.
1: Boy, is that
0: which are consistent with each other.
1: That is very reassuring, Patricio. I'm sure that wasn't one of your motives, but another physics is alarming. Now, in all of this, you were after something that we can't see, we can't taste, we don't know what it's made of. In fact, it's only there because something has to be there. It's called dark matter. How does dark matter fit into what you discovered, which was a consistent Newtonian physics over vast distances?
0: Yeah, so dark matter is a hypothesis that was put forward around the 1980s, although the observations date from the early 20th century. So it comes from around the 1930s when Fritz Zwicky was observing the velocities in clusters of galaxies. So what Fritz Zwicky was doing was he was looking at the velocities of galaxies within a cluster of galaxies, and he noticed that those velocities were way higher than he would account for if he just estimated the mass of the cluster. So Zwicky put forward the idea that there was some extra missing mass, and that idea that was put forward in the 1930s, it's still bothering us until today. So if you look at the rotation curves of galaxies, meaning how fast a galaxy rotates, and you try to estimate the mass of the galaxy, you will find that this galaxy is rotating faster than what you would need if you try to estimate the mass of the galaxy. So in the 1980s, the astronomical community was faced with two options, which basically resorted into just one. In one idea, you would just modify the laws of gravity. And in the other, you would basically accept the idea that there's some extra matter. And with the work from Jean Peebles and others, and looking at cosmological observations, essentially the community accepted the idea of dark matter as an extra component in our universe that would be, it would be very faint, and we don't know what it looks like. Possibly we could never detect it, other than through its gravitational interaction. So in this paper, what we did was to essentially explore whether you need extra mass or you need a different gravitational law. And that's what we did by using the cosmic microwave background as a backlight. And then we took these galaxy clusters, and then we looked at the shadow of the galaxy cluster, and then we used a technique called the kinematic Sundial-Seldovich effect, which basically gives you an estimate of the velocities of matter. And then we use that to test our theories of cosmology.
1: Wonderful. In other words, not only did you reaffirm Newtonian physics, but also you found another illustration of dark matter that we can't see it, we've never seen it, we don't know it's there, but it must be there. Otherwise, there would be a distortion in Newtonian physics. Congratulations. This is all in Physical Review letters. The professor has now given us such a moment that we're going to grant him an unlimited budget for what he wants to find out next about this discovery of something you can't see and nobody's ever imagined what it's made of, dark matter. Pete, David Livingston, Dr. Space of the Space Show, Patricio Gallardo, a cosmologist at the University of Pennsylvania, I'm John Batchelor.

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9: When severe weather strikes,
10: there is a strong line of thunderstorms moving through northwest Iowa right now.
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10: We're getting reports now of large hail and 60-mile-per-hour winds. Now is the time to get to your basement or a small interior room on the lowest level.
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0: I'm John Batchelor, and I'm with David Livingston, Hotel Mars, Episode N, and we're very thrilled to be speaking with the cosmologist Patricio Gallardo, who has published in Physical Review Letters evidence of that Newton was right. That's always reassuring. And evidence that something called dark matter is the explanation that reaffirms that Newton was right in the vast distances between clusters, between galaxy clusters, vast distances. Doesn't matter how close you are, or how far apart you are, Newton works. However, Patricio, we give you an unlimited budget. What do you want to do next in your researches? Please.
1: So I work with an international collaboration of scientists who built a special kind of telescope that observes this afterglow of the Big Bang, the cosmic microwave background radiation. And with this observable, we can put to the test our best understanding of cosmology, which is a physical theory that describes the universe in its longest scales. It not only describes the universe in its longest scales, but it also tries to explain the universe history. So how was the universe when the cosmic microwave background was released? And what happened between that moment until today? So how did matter coagulate to form these large structures, such as galaxy clusters? And what the universe is made of? For instance, we know that the universe is made of three components. One is the regular matter that we are familiar with. We think the universe is made of also of dark matter. And there's a third component, which is the most mysterious one, which is called dark energy. Dark energy is basically the energy you need to make the universe expand in an accelerated manner as we observe it today. And with these telescopes, we can try to put

0: to test these theories to see if we can find new physics, meaning, for instance, can we find evidence that a new particle is filling the universe, and perhaps this new particle is responsible for dark matter and dark energy? So in order to answer that question, we're working on calibrating the polarization of the Simons Observatory, which is a telescope that we built. And the idea basically is that if some theories predict that the universe is filled by a new particle, then this new particle would interact with light in a very faint way. And using, so you can use the cosmic microwave background, which has been traveling for almost the whole history of the universe until it reaches our detector. And basically those theories predict that the polarization of light would rotate, very, very faintly. So in order to make that experiment, we're working very hard on making what we call the calibration of the polarization of the Simons Observatory. In that way, we can constrain physical models that will inform whether is there a new particle that can explain this missing mass or missing energy.
1: David, you have a question quickly.
2: Given where we are today with science, is it possible to design one experiment to find out what definitively dark matter or dark energy is, or is this an evolutionary step-by-step process to figure it out?
1: We have a minute, Patricio.
0: Yeah, unfortunately, there's been many experiments that have been proposed to try to figure out exactly what dark matter is, and we have come empty-handed. So it's one of the biggest mysteries in physics.
1: Do you have a name for this unknown particle?
0: Well, it has many names. The most trending this time is called the axion. But it's not the only one. There's many more.
1: Axion.
0: Axion, yeah.
1: A-X-I-O-N?
0: Yeah, like I think there was like a detergent called the axion.
1: Wonderful. Dr. Patricio Gagliardo at the University of Pennsylvania, publishing in Physical Review Letters. Newton, lie down in your grave and be satisfied. They'll be back with you soon enough. David Livingston, Dr. Space of the Space Show. This is Hotel Mars, Episode N. I'm John Batchelor.
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8: Good morning, your KICD live Doppler forecast. A 40% chance of thunderstorms this afternoon and windy. We are also in a red flag warning through this evening. Today, 77 for highs, and this evening, a slight chance of showers, lows of 51. For more on your weather, log online to NorthwestIowaNow.com.
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11: I'm Michael Toscano. The U.S. appears to be heading toward a possible indictment of the 94-year-old former president of Cuba, Raul Castro. It would be over Cuba's deadly 1996 shootdown of two civilian planes operated by the exiled group Brothers to the Rescue as they tried to help refugees escaping Cuba on rafts. CBS's Sarah Lynch has more from the Justice Department.
12: A grand jury has to find that there's enough evidence to indict. Now, historically, the Justice Department has not really had a problem getting indictments. But in recent, months, a lot of grand juries have also been raising questions about some of the charges this particular administration has been trying to bring and not agreed.
11: President Trump and Chinese President Xi are in their final meeting in Beijing before Trump returns home to Washington. Correspondent Weijia Jiang reports both sides are looking to stabilize their economic relationship after last year's trade war.
13: President Trump was hoping to go home with new deals. On American beef, China has agreed to approve export licenses for 400 U.S. processing plants. And in a new interview, Trump says she has agreed to purchase more soybeans, liquefied natural gas, and 200 Boeing jets.
11: More people are being watched for a potentially deadly virus in this country. CBS's Lana Zak reports from the University of Nebraska Medical Center's National Quarantine Unit.
14: The number of people being monitored for hantavirus in the U.S. is now 41, according to the CDC. There are 18 passengers from the cruise ship being monitored in Nebraska and Georgia, and 7 who had returned home before the outbreak was identified.
11: Two people on board a small plane died when it crashed into an Akron, Ohio home, and it caught fire. An update from District Fire Chief Sergi Lash.
15: Right now we know it's a small plane. There are two individuals that are in it, and they are deceased. The family was home. There were 4 individuals that lived there, and thankfully they all made it out safely with no injuries.
11: Another residence was also damaged. There's new wearable technology that can help people with dementia be more independent.
16: British researchers are testing AI-powered smart glasses to help those with early-stage dementia.
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16: 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Allison Keyes, CBS News.
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11: It'll be a first at the FIFA World Cup final this summer at the halftime.
25: Madonna, BTS, and Shakira will provide the entertainment at New Jersey's MetLife Stadium July 19th. She's already released the official song of the World Cup. And lest they leave out the most glamorous swine of all time,
26: this whole show's gonna be about me.
25: Miss Piggy says she'll sing too. Katy Perry will perform at the U.S. opener in L.A. June 12th. Deborah Rodriguez, CBS News.
11: There's a seven-way tie for the lead at the PGA Championship after the first round, the biggest logjam at the top since 1957. Defending champion Scottie Scheffler is one of that group. He's got a 3-under 67. Michael Toscano, CBS News.
0: $5,000. 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

0: I'm John Batchelor, and I welcome James Lasdon, the author of a new book, The Family Man, Blood and Betrayal in the House of Murdoch. We go immediately to March 2nd, 2023, the day the jury is charged and goes out to consider the prosecution and the defense of a man named Alex Murdoch, a prominent attorney in South Carolina. This is the 14th Circuit of the South Carolina Circuit Court. It is a trial about murder. James, congratulations. A compelling story about a crime that I cannot imagine. But you're telling invites me in as if it's a murder mystery. No, it's a history of a case that dominated headlines at the time. And now, these years later, there are still questions that are not filled in. But it's also a revelation of a kind of culture that I thought didn't exist anymore. Everybody knows everybody. There's a clear class structure. And this is the beauty of the Sea Islands, the beauty of Beaufort, South Carolina, the beauty of a culture that's been there as long as South Carolina's been there. So that March 2nd, 2023, here's the question, James. My congratulations. The jury is asked what they want for dinner. They say, we don't need dinner. We've got a verdict. 3 hours later, what about the jury should we pay attention to? And when they brought the verdict in, what surprised you in their reading? Good day to you.
1: Good day to you, and thank you so much for having me on the show. The first surprise was how speedy it was. I mean, this was almost a month-long trial. Massive amount of very complex testimony, a lot of forensic stuff, a lot of technical stuff about the workings of phone that were very important to understanding the prosecution's case against Alex Murdoch. And one would think, and one other very important thing is they were not allowed to take notes. They were not allowed to take written notes during the proceedings. So they were having to absorb incredibly complicated arguments. And one would have thought that at the very least, they would want to review some of these, some of the arguments that were made. But no, they came to their decision very, very quickly. And it was the decision that I think probably most people expected. Most people were expecting a guilty verdict. Personally, I thought there would be a hung jury because I thought that there would be at least one or two holdouts on the jury who were not quite satisfied with the arguments. This was a case that was built on circumstantial evidence. There was no witness to the actual crime. So there was no direct evidence. There was very strong circumstantial evidence. And there were other factors such as this terrible lie that Alex Murdoch caught himself in. But there were gaps, too. So I thought there would be a hung jury. I was wrong.
0: Let's return to June 7th, 2021, the moment of the murders, alleged murders until convicted murders. Two victims, Alex's wife, Maggie, 52 years old, and his son, Paul, 22 years old. They're the victims. Alex is not present according to Alex's Murdoch's memory. He was not there at the moment of the killing. Striking to me is that the killer, this is at the time the theory that the authorities were working with, shot more than once each of the victims and two different weapons. The first victim to die was the 22-year-old shot with a shotgun, and the last shot was a headshot, I believe. His mother, Maggie, Alex Murdoch's wife, 52 years old, was shot with a rifle, something that is special to a very expensive rifle that was at hand. And I believe the final shot there was also a headshot. Gruesome by any means, execution style. Did that strike you as odd at the time, James?
1: Everything struck me as odd at the time, but it did seem initially consistent with the scenario that everybody believed had taken place, which was that some vigilantes had come to the estate of Moselle, vigilantes who were upset about Paul Murdoch, who had been responsible for the death of a young woman, Mallory Beach, in a boat crash 2 years earlier. And there was reason to think that he was going to escape justice, even though he had been indicted for the killing. The family was very good at getting its own out of trouble. So that was the first theory, and clearly it had been set up to look like that. That accounted for the use of two weapons. The theory was that two young killers had come at night and killed Paul and his mother. As that began to sort of fray at the edges, which took some time, and as Alex himself, the father, the husband, became the main suspect, the understanding of what had happened, the understanding of those weapons and everything else took on a new complexion, and the brutality, well, just the killings themselves, brutal, or, I mean, every killing is brutal. The sheer horror of a man, I've said this in the book, people kill their spouses, unfortunately, quite often, but it is very rare to kill one's own child. And it appears that he shot him first in the chest, and that failed to kill him. We know that Paul was shot at close range, that after he was shot in the chest, by some miracle, he turned around and probably faced his father and took a step forward. There's a footprint in his own blood in the feed room where he was killed. And the father, realizing that he hadn't killed Paul, takes a second shot into his head and essentially blows his brains out. And this is just so unspeakable. This confrontation, that if one is to believe that he did that to his own son, it almost defies any kind of explanation at all. But let's accept that that's what happened. Then, according to the prosecution, the mother, who was also at the kennels doing things with the dogs, comes around to the feed room. Alex grabs a second weapon that he is apparently prepared and sort of circles her at close range, firing at her four times or five times. It's not totally clear. And again, she would have seen him. The man she was married to for decades. And she would have probably seen that he had killed their son as well, because the bodies were found very close to each other.
0: Is there reason to believe that she didn't die right away? The first shot didn't do it? She was shot more than once.
1: She was shot. No, yes. The first shot would not have killed her. It might have doubled her over in agony. But it was a matter of seconds, probably. I mean, one can't tell for sure. There's no sort of record of the event. But the casings are found around her body. It looks like he was circling her. And she's kind of drops to the ground. And he fires a shot into her skull, into her head.
0: That's the murder itself. And an achievement for James's book is where you're invited much farther into this event than you knew you could go. Because what we've just witnessed is a phenomenon that has been studied over quite some time. The prosecutor, however, the state, when eventually it comes to the prosecution, is not about psychology, but the psychology of the book is very helpful, because you have doubts all the time, lots of doubts, and we're about to explore them, because the Murdoch family, that's part of the magic of this story, who they are and what they represent in South Carolina when we come back. James Lasdin, Family Man, Blood and Betrayal in the House of Murdoch. Murders done in June of 21. The guilty verdict in 3 hours in March of 23. In between is everything. I'm John Batchelor.
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8: 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But perhaps the most fun we have is in September when we host the Fair Days Bingo at the Clay County Fair while raising money for scholarships and other local needs.
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0: I'm John Batchelor. This is The Family Man, Blood and Betrayal in the House of Murdoch by James Lasdin. James, meet the Murdochs. I can't help myself. They live in an estate, Moselle, and you've been there more than once. What's it like? What's South Carolina Sea Islands like these days?
1: Well, this is inland. This is the low country. Some distance from the Sea Islands. They had a house at Edisto as well. And spent a lot of time, on the coast and in Beaufort and places, but their actual estate, Moselle, was in the low country. It's swampy, flat. It took me some time before I sort of fell for it, fell for its charms. It does have charms, but it's quite, because it's so sort of flat and hot and, it's not immediately as picturesque as other parts of the state, but it does have some sort of very compelling quality. I mean, as you drive around, there are these swamps on either side of you that you know all kinds of deadly creatures are occupying. It's quite, there's a lot of logging that goes on there. There are sort of stands of these rather hauntings of pines. And then as you get closer to the sea, you have this pluff mud, these areas of sort of half, it's a kind of half land, half sea, where people sort of putter around in boats and kids go in kayaks. And you can see that it's a very sort of lovely life in some ways. If you have money, you're not in trouble over your embezzlement, for instance, as Murdoch was.
0: Yes, Murdoch is an attorney. He's the son of an attorney. Well, this is third generation prominent in the town, the Murdochs. What do they represent in the low country of South Carolina?
1: Well, yes, even fourth generation. They for a long time had run the 14th Circuit, which is five counties in the low country, as solicitors, which is the local word for prosecutors. And they also had a very lucrative personal injury litigation business that had been built up over the years to a large company called PMPED that made fortune out of mostly suing the local railroad company, CSX, from which they got huge settlements awarded by local juries, and they were allegedly controlling the juries as well. So they had consolidated a little inland empire, and were very respected or feared, or at any rate, they were certainly the powerful family and had been for over a century.
0: And Alex, the suspect who becomes the convicted murderer, multi-murderer, Alex is beloved and as a good old boy. He's slightly red-headed, and he's quite athletic and very friendly, and seems to know everybody, and everybody knows him. At the same time, he is gentry, and he lives on this very large estate, quite beautiful estate, with dogs, and he has lots of weapons. He and his two boys, Buster and Paul, the deceased Paul, and Buster, who is not deceased, and Maggie, and they live an admirable life. The law firm that Alex Murdoch works for is a law firm that has a lot of personal injury cases, or is it just Alex that works personal injury?
1: No, the whole firm was doing a lot of personal injury work.
0: Sometimes called ambulance chasers, and they're very good at it. And Alex is very good at it, and he brings in a lot of money, but it's not enough. And because you have literary skills, James, I have to say, when you went looking for Dante, I thought, well, this is going to be fun. What did you find in Dante about the crime that Alex committed to his partners and his friends?
1: Yeah, well, I found his story so hard to understand that I was looking every direction I could possibly think of for precedents, for explanations. I was looking at criminal psychology, and I was looking at literature. And, of course, if you're looking at literature for precedents for very bad things, you'd want to go to the master, who is Dante, who has them all in various circles of hell. And I had totally forgotten that for him, embezzlement was a worse crime than most murders. In other words, the people who perpetrated it were in a lower circle of hell than ordinary killers, not family annihilators. They actually, people who kill their own kin were for Dante in down there with sort of the worst of the worst. But embezzlement represents, it's this very intimate form of betrayal because it's based on trust. And Alec was very good at getting people's trust. He was this slightly larger than life, very, very outgoing, very, one of the lawyers who got involved in the case told me that you could set Alec down in any town and he'd immediately sort of make friends there because he was, as this lawyer said, he was a beefy, good old boy. He was very large, very tall, flamboyant, very, and gave people, according to many of the people I spoke to who knew him, gave everybody the sense that he was their friend, that he was their, and even more than that, that he was their brother. That he had an ability to create this kind of sense of kinship wherever he went. And that's partly why I call this book The Family Man, because kinship, real or kind of fabricated, was the sort of glue of his network. And it was what he destroyed. You know, the kinship of his law firm. The law firm was destroyed by his actions, the kinship of his own family, and so on. So he, before he committed murder, he was committing this very intimate kind of set of crimes that you realize looking at them, something of the sort of terrible nature of this person, that he could do this, that he could convince people that he loved them and convince himself that he loved them. He claimed to love them long after he had admitted stealing from them. And yet he could do these things to them.
0: And well, perhaps we should revise our understanding of Dante. He looks to have come up with an Alex Murdoch character before we knew Alex had murdered his family. So we need to go to the night of June 7th. Because the authorities arrive. And this is a challenge for everybody. There's a lot of detail coming, but James Lasdin works it very carefully and it presents it in a way that you start taking notes. I often felt to myself, if this was a novel, I'd stop myself here. This is obsessive. But it's not a novel. It's a real-life story. And even when you know the conclusion, there are pieces that don't work. There are puzzles missing. So when we come back, What the authorities found and what James leads us to in the 2 years between the murder and the conviction. The Family Man, Blood and Betrayal in the House of Murdoch. James Lasdin, the author. I'm John Batchelor.
2: 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Dr. Martin Luther King Jr. dreamed of a nation where his children would be judged not by the color of their skin, but by the content of their character. DEI turns that dream upside down. 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America is strongest when united, not divided. 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Restoring Truth, Correcting Bias in Education, One Story at a Time. 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

0: There's a moment sitting in the cab when it's just you and the task ahead and a lot on your mind. This is Justin with Casey Nielsen John Deere. 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Because for Casey Nielsen, it's never just been about the John Deere equipment. It's about the partnership. Casey Nielsen John Deere, right there with you, every pass, every acre, all season long.
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I'm John Batzler, spending time with the author James Lasdon. His new book, The Family Man, Blood and Betrayal in the House of Murdoch. This is not a work of fiction. Though James writes poetry, he writes fiction. But this is a storyteller's gift applied to when you don't have everything. There are missing pieces. A murder's happened, double murder's happened, on a very large estate, a privileged place to live. And the two deceased victims are Maggie, the lady of the estate, 52 years old, beloved, with a large, healthy family. She lived part in Philadelphia, part in South Carolina. And she has a house in Edisto, which is on the coastline of South Carolina. The estate is inland in the low country. And Paul, the 22-year-old, who has something of a detective in him, but is also a very charming man, who has had an accident in a motorboat 2 years before that led to the death of a young woman who was probably sleeping in the

0: home, 20 minutes drive away, and I'd come back at around sometime just before 10 o'clock, gone to his house, expecting his wife and son to be there. They weren't there, so he'd driven to the kennels to see if they were still there, which is where they had gone after dinner, and found their bodies. And the first we hear of him is the recordings of his 911 call, where he speaks to the dispatcher in an apparently sort of distraught voice, saying, you know, my wife and child have been shot badly, and police are dispatched to the house. And they arrive, it's dark, and very quickly the word travels, the news travels, Alex begins calling his brothers, and people converge on the house, his law partners, his family, his son comes, his other surviving son comes. Fairly soon, there are far too many people milling around this crime scene, and it becomes somewhat chaotic. And as a result, certain things aren't looked at. And the chief investigator of the crime, Agent Owen of SLED, regretted that in hindsight, that he didn't have a more secure crime scene. The house wasn't properly searched. There were people, I mean, it was searched, but in a rather cursory way. They didn't look for, I mean, the weapons, for instance, were not at the crime scene. And if, as they claim, they suspected Alex somewhat from the very beginning, why did they not go to his mother's house that night and look there for the weapons which were missing? Alex told them that he had gone straight to his mother's house without going to the kennels first. This was the big lie that he gets himself trapped in, because it turns out that he had gone to the kennels, and this was, we know this because he is recorded on a phone, video that his son Paul was taking at the kennels the time that Alex was there, and you can hear Alex's voice in the background. So we do know that he was at the kennels at around the time of the murders, something he had denied three times in three separate interviews with the police. And when they were able to unlock Paul's phone and get the video from it that contained his voice in the background, that was when they finally brought the charges against him of murder. And that was the most compelling evidence they had, that why would you lie if you found your wife and your son shot dead? Why would you lie about the moment where you might have had the most to offer in terms of a witness? If you had been down there, perhaps there was something you might have noticed or whatever, if it wasn't you who did it. So this was a colossal lie. And I think that was probably the reason why the jurors disregarded all the polls in the case, of which there were several, or unexplained circumstances, and decided to convict. I mean, it was a terrible lie. He did try to explain it. He took the stand. But his explanation was clearly another lie, and he was caught in that as well.
1: The first time through reading your presentation, I was struck by something that wasn't about his lie. It was about the fact that the investigation, both the police who arrive and then the detectives who arrive, Detective Owen, treat him with a deference that is uncalled for given their suspicions. And the example is they don't take his phone. In crimes like this, the phone is the first thing that you take possession of and ask, if you will you give me the key, will you give us the password, please? We'll open it. And that becomes very important to the eventual prosecution. So there's an aura about the Murdochs that's not ordinary. Do I read that correctly?
0: I think that's true. I think David Owen himself had basically admitted that, you know, he knew who the family was, and he said that puts you in a very particular kind of dynamic with them. I think he would deny that they gave them a kind of special treatment, but clearly, you know, they didn't look, especially if they really believed he was involved, which some of the deputies who arrived at the scene were suspicious right away from various things that he said, various ways he behaved,

0: that put them on their guard. They didn't definitely think he had done it, but they were suspicious. If you think that, why don't you take the phone? Why do you not demand all the clothes he had been wearing that day? They took away the white t-shirt and shorts that he was wearing when they found him, but they didn't take away, they didn't ask him for what he had changed from earlier that day. They didn't go and search where he had been that night at Almeida. And I think all these things, yes, I think they happened that way because of deference or something like deference. These were the people who ran law enforcement essentially in the county. So you can see why they would be deferential. Although SLED is a statewide division. So they shouldn't have been, I think, is the short answer.
1: James, you take it like Virgil, you take us by the hand, lead us. And so we're going to be leading to the motive, because we're looking for motive here. And James says, all right, let's start the motive search. Virgil would have said that to Dante as we descend into the seventh circle. The first motive that comes is Paul. You mentioned this, the boat where the accident 2 years before, and this is about personal injury, the death of a young woman, Ms. Beach, and her family to be compensated for her loss. That trial is coming up in 3 days, and the Murdochs believe that they're going to have to pay a huge penalty. Is Alex worried enough about that to make sure that Paul is not at the trial and murder him? Is that enough of a motive?
0: Well, a version of that is what the prosecution was asking the jury to accept. And it wasn't the trial that was coming up. It was a hearing in the civil case against Murdoch. So right away, it's not absolutely the kind of be-all and end-all of that process. But it was a significant hearing. It was a financial disclosure hearing. And the theory that they were working on wasn't that he killed Paul so as to keep Paul away from that hearing. It was that he kills Paul and Maggie in order to create a kind of distraction so that he would become a victim. He, Alex, would be a victim. He suddenly becomes a man whose wife and son have been tragically killed. And why would anyone go after him in a civil suit? And even if they did, why would any jury award any sum against him? And, you know, there's some logic in that. I mean, if you think that a man could actually do that to the family that he's allegedly so close to, there was that. And there was also the fact that very day, and I think this is a more compelling part of the prosecution's case, that very day, the chief financial officer at his law firm had confronted him over some money that was supposed to have been paid to the firm, but had not been. She didn't quite get to accusing him directly of theft, but she was clearly onto him. He had been stealing. He'd been stealing a vast amount of money from the law firm and from his clients. And she was putting him into a pretty tight corner. The conversation between him and her gets interrupted very, I guess you could say fortuitously for him, by a phone call in which he's told, or he says he's just been told, that his father's been moved to the hospital. His father was sick with cancer. And he tells this financial officer, I can't go on talking to you. Looks as if my father's about to die. And she backs off. Uh-huh. And so, yeah, you have the civil hearing on the boat case. You have this tight corner he's in about his embezzlements. And yes, the theory is that he creates this awful distraction so that he can buy himself some time to sort things out.
1: We're about to find, thanks to Virgil here, we're about to find other secrets about Alex Murdoch that are not apparent from his successes in the Lowcountry, the son of. This is a dynasty that is very respected, and he's been very successful. And now we're going to learn about the other side of Alex Murdoch. The book is The Family Man, Blood and Betrayal in the House of Murdoch. James Lasden's the author. I'm John Batchelor.

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8: No matter where you are.

0: I'm John Batchelor, and the book is The Family Man. This is murder. Murder in South Carolina took place. The murder took place in 21. The verdict of guilty quickly in 23. And these years later, James has given us an opportunity to review what we know and do not know and do not understand about human nature. The swindler that and the fraudster that Alex Murdoch was at the law firm, stealing millions of dollars, who knows how much. And the prosecution believes they haven't found it all yet. It's out there. And there are low characters he associated with that may be concealing it. But we need to go to those low characters via Alex going into rehab. Oxycontin. What is that, James? And how does Alex use it?
1: Well, this is one of the very large issues of the case that is still somewhat mysterious. He clearly had an opioid problem. Oxycontin is prescription opioids. And he was spending vast amounts of money on it. So much money that most people contend that he could not have survived the amount of opioids that that represents. It would be more than anyone could take and still be alive. I'm not sure that that's true. I've spoken to somebody I know who had a severe opioid addiction, and she said you simply do build up, you can build up tolerance, and it can get to fairly large levels. And according to Alex's own attorney, the rehabs, the people rehab centers said it wasn't actually beyond what was worst they'd ever seen. But we don't really know, because and the issue there is, well, was he buying it all for himself, or was he in some way involved in selling it on? Or we know that he was paying large sums of money to this through his cousin Eddie to this local gang, rather a violent, dangerous gang, the Cowboys, who operated out of Walterboro, and that's how the drug was supplied to him. And the question is, you know, the unanswered question is, well, did it all end with him consuming it, or does it sort of branch out further? And the reason that's important is that it brings in the whole question of, well, were there other people out to get him? We do know that he owed the Cowboys a lot of money. This was something that the prosecution acknowledged during the trial, but they didn't really go into it. And they still haven't, and they don't seem to be showing much signs of really bringing this side of the affair, the drug trafficking. He has a drug trafficking charge against him, so does cousin Eddie. The money laundering has not come to trial. We don't really understand it fully. And I know that the defense were, if they'd had an opportunity to present a kind of alternative theory of the murder, this is probably the direction they would have gone.
0: The drug gang, yes. The detail is that Alex uses the opioid addiction as a way to explain that lie. How did he do it?
1: Yes, well, he took the stand and he said he was in a state of paranoia, right, because of his opioid addiction. Paranoid thinking was his actual phrase, a rather curious, odd, stilted phrase. I had paranoid thinking, he said, when he was first interviewed by Agent David Owen of SLED, and this caused him to lie about being at the kennels because he was afraid that SLED, he said he actually had oxy in his pockets at the time, and he was afraid that he would get into trouble with SLED over this. It was pretty feeble explanation for why you would lie about being at the scene of the murder, at the location of the murder, very soon before it occurred. I mean, the murder of your own son, your own wife. So it didn't really convince anybody. Certainly didn't convince me. But yeah, he had to give a reason. He really had no choice but to take the stand because he had to address this lie that he had told about not being at the kennels.
0: One more detail before we plunge into the trial prosecution. There's an attempt to murder him that he hires, and he's shot in the head but doesn't die. It's unbelievable, James. It happened 3 months after the murders. Is that it? Is it that?
1: That's right.
0: Yeah.
1: 3 months after the murders, this bizarre event takes place on the side of the old Salcahatchie Road near Moselle, the family property. Again, there's a 911 call. You hear Alex call in, tell the dispatcher, I'm on the side of this road and I was changing a tire and somebody drove past me and then they drove back and they shot me in the head. And he was taken to hospital. He was covered in blood. The hospital declared that he had indeed been, there's an exit and an entry route wound on his skull. It's only a light, it's a sort of a graze, but there are these wounds and he had been bleeding copiously. Something suddenly happened.
0: And who
1: shot? He initially claimed it was a stranger who took a shot at him.
0: Right.
1: And this was initially, this convinced everybody, anybody who'd been doubting, that yes, there was indeed a vendetta against the family. That's what it looked like. That story fell apart very quickly. It was discovered that he had in fact got his cousin Eddie to come and meet him at the old Salkehatchee Road. And now he then says, when that was revealed, he then said, oh yeah, I lied. What I was really trying to do was get my cousin Eddie to kill me so that my son, my surviving son Buster, could claim the life insurance. And somehow Eddie failed, Eddie missed. Eddie strongly denies this story.
0: Eddie, the drug connection. Now look, we've given you enough to understand so far that there's no way you can pull all these facts together. They're missing pieces. But when we come back, we'll do the best we can to recount the prosecution and then psychology, because James spends a great deal of time taking us into the history of men who murder their family. The book is The Family Man, Blood and Betrayal in the House of Murdoch. James Lassen is the author. I'm John Batchelor.

0: 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A series brought to you by the Leadership Institute.
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8: Your KICD live Doppler forecast for your Friday. Increasing cloud cover, highs near 89. This evening, a 30% chance of showers, lows of 52. And Saturday, a chance of showers at 20%, highs of 82. For more on your weather, log online to NorthwestIowaNow.com.
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10: Glad you're with us. Welcome into Friday, May 15th. Gordon Deal with Nicole Murray. Some of our top stories and headlines. No significant breakthroughs announced at the two-day summit between President Trump and his counterpart in China. Supreme Court upholds mail access to a widely used abortion pill. The CENTCOM chief testifies that Iran's hold on the Strait of Hormuz has weakened. The S&P 500 reached a fresh record high. Patriots and Seahawks will kick off the NFL season on Wednesday, September 9th, and what a salesman in Texas did after a chance encounter with a woman suffering with health issues. That story in about 20 minutes. You've heard of the taco trade. Right now, there's a new Wall Street acronym borrowed from the pages of a Tex-Mex menu. Enter NACHO, or Not a Chance Hormuz Opens. Relatedly, crude oil futures are higher by about 3% this morning at $109 a barrel. Here's Hannah Erin Lang, markets reporter at the Wall Street Journal. Hannah, where'd it come from?
11: This is an acronym that I would say has really just like popped up in the last few weeks among investors. And yeah, as you mentioned, it stands for Not a Chance Hormuz Opens, clearly playing off of this taco trade that we've seen floating around markets for close to a year now. And this taco concept stands for Trump always chickens out. It dates back to kind of when we went through the tariff debacle in the spring of 2025. The president announced his initial sweeping tariffs plan, markets tanked, and then he sort of walked back that plan, markets rebounded. So that has been present in markets for quite some time now. And then NACHO is kind of playing off of that, with the idea being that, you know, the U.S. and Iran are currently in this kind of stalemate that is not quite war, not quite peace. And, you know, one major implication for investors is that the Strait of Hormuz, this crucial route for global energy exports and imports, will remain effectively shut. And so the idea is that, you know, investors should be prepared for, or should maybe price in higher for longer oil prices.
10: Boy, somebody in your story said that this is a hard economy to wreck right now.
11: Mm-hmm.
10: Meaning what?
11: So the idea is there is this kind of risk hanging over markets, but investors have mostly been able to keep blowing right past that, right, and send stocks to fresh records. And that's because, you know, huge reason for that is because earnings have been so good in the first quarter, you know, especially in the tech world, especially in the AI trade. You know, investors are piling into shares of chip stocks, for example, but also because the economy as a whole seems relatively resilient right now. You know, the job market has held up for the most part, and things looked pretty good until we got that inflation report on Tuesday that showed, you know, prices were picking up faster than expected.
10: Yeah. We're speaking with Hannah Erin Lang, markets reporter at the Wall Street Journal. The story is called The NACHO Trade is Taking Shape on Wall Street. That's the latest acronym from investors. It's called Not a Chance Hormuz Opens. Somebody, too, said Hormuz won't open until the economic costs start piling up. How much else are they going to pile up? We watch oil prices soar. As you mentioned, Tuesday's inflation rate was nothing to write home about. So what does that mean once they start piling up?
11: Yeah, I mean, this is something that I think, you know, both

0: Thanks for joining us. Welcome into Friday. It is time now for the mic drop with this morning's Mike Gavin.
1: Good morning. Well, we have a couple stories about wayward vehicles to talk about today. Let's start in Atlanta, where driverless Waymo cars have become prevalent in the city. But what happens when they're empty? Apparently, they're hanging out together in one neighborhood. According to WSB-TV, residents in one northwest Atlanta neighborhood say dozens of Waymo cars ended up circling their cul-de-sac. One resident said that on a typical morning, 50 driverless cars came through just between the hours of 6 and 7. Residents say they started seeing the autonomous cars about 2 months ago, but groups and large numbers of Waymos just circling in and out only started in the last couple of weeks.

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2: Your KICD live Doppler forecast for your Friday: increasing cloud cover, highs near 89. This evening, a 30% chance of showers, lows of 52. And Saturday, a chance of showers at 20%, highs of 82. For more on your weather, log online to northwestiowanow.com.
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5: I'm Deborah Rodriguez. President Trump has wrapped up his two-day summit with Xi Jinping in Beijing. Before he left for Washington, he said he and his Chinese counterpart agreed on the Middle East.
6: We did discuss Iran. We feel very similar in Iran. We want that to end. We don't want them to have a nuclear weapon. We want the straits open.
5: He also said China promised to buy more American beef, soybeans, and oil, but made no mention of a large point of contention, Taiwan's independence. Correspondent Anna Corrin from Beijing on Xi's stance.
7: What he was asking of the U.S., that was not made public, but certainly that warning on how important the Taiwan question is to China, that was made perfectly clear to President Trump.
5: Sources tell CBS News the U.S. is looking to put pressure on Cuba by indicting its 94-year-old former president, Raul Castro, in the downing of a humanitarian plane in 1996. The BBC's Mimi Swaby.
8: The reports of charges against Raul Castro came as the CIA boss, John Ratcliffe, was in Havana to personally deliver a message from President Trump to Cuban leaders. Although Cuba said the meeting was an attempt to improve dialogue, the possible legal action appears to be an attempt by the U.S. to ramp up pressure on Cuba. Washington says the U.S. is prepared to seriously engage on economic and security issues, but only if Cuba makes fundamental changes.
5: Cuba's run out of fuel as a result of a U.S. oil blockade. The wife of U.S. Army soldier First Class Sergeant Jose Serrano is back home after she was detained by ICE last month.
9: I don't have words to explain how happy I feel. When they called me that my wife will be released, we both looking on the eyes and finally we breathe and she started crying.
5: DZ Serrano from El Salvador was detained during an immigration appointment that was part of a program designed to protect undocumented spouses and parents of military members. A victory for abortion rights advocates. Correspondent Jan Crawford's in Washington.
10: The Supreme Court is indefinitely blocking a lower court order that would have ended access to the abortion pill mifepristone by mail and required women nationwide to see a provider in person to get the drug. Justices Clarence Thomas and Samuel Alito dissented.
5: One of the most streamed artists in history is making up for lost time.
11: The skies are gray in Toronto, they not a golden color.
5: Drake has dropped not one, not two, but three new albums. It's the rapper's first new music since his very public feud with rival Kendrick Lamar.
11: I'm looking back at them.
5: This is CBS News.
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0: I'm Dan Loney with Your Money Now. A strong showing today by Wall Street with the Dow Industrials back above 50,000 and more record closes for the NASDAQ and S&P 500. The Dow picked up 370 points today, ending the session at 50,063. NASDAQ added 233 points and the S&P 500 gained 57. Shares of Ford Motor Company were up better than 6% today after a double-digit gain on Wednesday. These gains come from yesterday's analyst note out of Morgan Stanley about the future strength of Ford's energy storage business and its partnership with battery manufacturer CATL. How many of you have a Yeti cooler or jug in your house? Or maybe multiple Yetis? Apparently a lot of you, going off its Q1 results, which were a beat. Earnings per share came in at 26 cents, with revenue just north of $380 million. Shares of Yeti Holdings were up 6% as well today. That's Your Money Now.
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4: CBS News Brief. President Trump's meeting with China Xi Jinping has wrapped up in Beijing.
5: The relationship is a very strong one. We've really done some wonderful things, I believe.
4: He says they reached fantastic trade deals, but made no mention of Taiwan. The toll jumps to 24 in yesterday's Russian missile attack on an apartment building in Kyiv. CBS's Aiden Stretch is there.
6: Ukrainian officials say this was Russia's largest missile and drone attack over a two-day period since its full-scale invasion began in 2022.
4: 3 children are among the dead. Sources tell us the Trump administration wants to indict former Cuban leader Raul Castro in the downing of a humanitarian group's plane in 1996. CBS's Sarah Lynch.
7: When this incident happened, Cuba had alleged that these planes, which were being flown by a humanitarian group, had flown into Cuban airspace and that this was justified.
4: CBS News Brief. I'm Deborah Rodriguez.
8: Good morning, George Bauer in the newsroom. KICD Morning Show comes up from 6 until 9 o'clock this morning, including your local news at 606, 711, and 806. Major fire in downtown Cherokee yesterday. We'll give you the details that we do know this morning. On the farm feature at 640 this morning, we will make that call to Decora. We will talk to the restaurant owner deemed the best burger in Iowa by the Iowa Beef Industry Council this year. Here's your forecast. Sunny today, 30% chance of showers or thunderstorms in the afternoon. High 90 degrees today. 50% chance of rain tonight, overnight low in the low 50s. Mostly sunny tomorrow morning, 20% chance of rain in the afternoon, high in the low 80s. Then we have an 80% chance of rain Saturday night, 70% chance of rain Sunday, 80% chance Sunday night, and an 80% chance of rain during the day on Monday. It's currently 53 degrees at News Radio, 102.5 and AM 1240, KICD.

0: Thanks for spending time with us. Welcome into Friday. It is time now for the mic drop with this morning's Mike Gavin.
1: Good morning. Well, we've got two different stories of animals running afoul of the law today. Let's start in Ohio, where police were called in to deal with an out-of-place reptile. The Westlake PD posted on social media that a report of unwanted slithering on Monday led to officers arriving to find a ball python about 3 feet in length wandering loose. Thankfully, the suspect was easily apprehended, was found to be in good health, and already has a forever home. Ball pythons are the small

0: The top stories and expert interviews that make sense of what you care about. 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
1: Thanks for joining us. An analysis of biological clocks throughout the human body suggests that too few hours of sleep and too many may speed aging in the brain, heart, lung, and immune system. The study leader says across an entire body, a coordinated U-shaped pattern emerged in a UK population. Short sleep, fewer than 6 hours, and long sleep, greater than 8 hours, were associated with faster aging, with the least amount of aging occurring in people who had between 6.5 and about 7.5 hours of sleep per day. Researchers say more work is needed to understand whether poor sleep directly speeds up aging or whether underlying health problems may also affect sleep patterns. 8 minutes in front of the hour on This Morning. Once again, here's Nicole Murray.
0: And now, the three big things you need to know. Number one.
2: President Trump and Chinese President Xi Jinping said trade talks were productive during their two-day summit. However, the leaders added that there were differences of opinion over issues like Iran, Taiwan, and more. President Trump made brief comments before today's meetings.
3: We did discuss Iran. We feel very similar to Iran. We want that to end. We don't want them to have a nuclear weapon. We want the straits open. We're closing it now. They closed it, then we closed it on top of them.
2: Trump added that his Chinese counterparts agreed that Iran can never have a nuclear weapon and must reopen the Strait of Hormuz.
0: Number two.
2: The Supreme Court has maintained male access to the abortion pill mifepristone. The move sets aside a lower court order that blocked abortion providers from prescribing the medication through telehealth and shipping it to patients without first seeing them in person.
0: Number two.
2: The CDC says there are no hantavirus cases in the country as of yesterday, as the agency monitors 41 people across the U.S. for the virus. CDC Dr. David Fitter.
4: We're working very closely with all the state and local health departments to monitor everybody, all the contacts that are coming back.
2: The CDC has advised those who are being monitored to stay at home and avoid people for 42 days. Six migrants, including a 14-year-old boy, have been found dead inside a train boxcar in Texas. Laredo Mayor Victor Trevino.
5: We need to reset our mindset to border security, focusing not only on the beauty of the border, but on smarter, more strategic enforcement efforts and humanity.
2: Officials say the bodies were found on Sunday. Two people aboard a small plane are dead after the aircraft crashed into a house in Akron, Ohio, causing a fire. Christy Gold lives near where the crash occurred.
6: You just heard a real quick whining of it, like it was like revving, and then all of a sudden, boom, and an explosion, and our house shook.
2: The impacted house and a neighboring residence were evacuated with no injuries reported to the occupants. Order up, I think. 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
12: Your KICD live Doppler forecast for your Friday. Increasing cloud cover, highs near 89. This evening, a 30% chance of showers, lows of 52. And Saturday, a chance of showers at 20%, highs of 82. For more on your weather, log online to northwestiowanow.com.

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2: I'm Deborah Rodriguez.
3: The relationship is a very strong one.
2: President Trump's pronouncement before he got on a flight home after this week's talks in Beijing. Correspondent Jared Hill.
4: A stately send-off for President Trump after wrapping up his two-day summit with Chinese President Xi Jinping. The president played up a spirit of friendship in his second state visit to Beijing, but hanging over the trip, the U.S. war with Iran, a major Chinese trading partner. President Trump says Xi offered to help reach a peace deal.
3: We feel very similar in Iran. We want that to end. We don't want them to have a nuclear weapon. We want the straits open.
2: President made no mention of China's biggest concern, the future of Taiwan. The tolls jumped to 24, death toll has, in yesterday's Russian missile attack on an apartment building in Kyiv. Locals say three teenagers are among the dead. CBS's Aiden Stretch is there.
5: Ukrainian officials say this was Russia's largest missile and drone attack over a two-day period since its full-scale invasion began in 2022.
2: President Zelensky says 48 people were wounded. Sources tell CBS News the Department of Justice is taking steps to indict former 94-year-old Cuban President Raul Castro over the downing of a humanitarian plane 30 years ago. CBS's Sarah Lynch.
6: When this incident happened, Cuba had alleged that these planes, which were being flown by a humanitarian group, had flown into Cuban airspace and that this was justified.
2: CIA Director John Ratcliffe traveled to Cuba yesterday and met with Castro's son, nicknamed Raulito. Cubans have been protesting fuel shortages that have left the island mostly in the dark after the U.S. imposed an oil blockade. Here in the U.S., Oklahoma, the latest state to sue Roblox over child safety concerns.
7: Oklahoma's lawsuit accuses the popular gaming platform of turning a blind eye as predators targeted and exploited minors. The suit says in one case, a 12-year-old girl was coerced into sending explicit photos and videos to a man in his 40s who posed as a teenager on the platform. Last month, Roblox reached a $12 million settlement with Nevada Attorney General Aaron Ford over a similar lawsuit.
8: As our children connect online, we must be aware that there are those who would seek to harm them.
7: Michael Wallace, CBS News.
2: Fire officials in Ohio say two people were killed when their small plane crashed into a home in Akron and exploded into flames. Fire Chief Sergey Lash.
9: The family was home. There were four individuals that lived there, and thankfully, they all made it out safely with no injuries.
2: Two of them children. The FAA and NTSB are investigating. This is CBS News.
10: I want to know what's going on in the world.
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10: I'm Tony DeCoppo. 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
2: Check out the new robot that hopes to save the oceans.
16: Kiri is an AI-powered robot that looks a bit like a legless dog on a leash. Researchers at the Woods Hole Oceanographic Institution are guiding it to check on the healthiest and busiest parts of reefs faster and deeper than humans to find hotspots.
17: And then Kiri would be able to use its cameras and do a mapping mission to map exactly how many fish there are.
16: That will give biologists a clearer map of where to focus future research. Kiri is still being developed, but the team hopes it will soon be part of real missions. Allison Keys, CBS News.
2: The song's new, but the images are a throwback. 82-year-old Mick Jagger and Keith Richards and 78-year-old Ronnie Wood all look like they did back in the 70s in the music video for their brand new song, In the Stars. What gives? AI. Deborah Rodriguez, CBS News.
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21: 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We'll go in-depth with the weather, review yesterday's farm market activity, and get the bottom line farm report. And we'll get a Radio Iowa sportscast coming up in our first 20 minutes. 6:30, we reset for the second half hour. Radio Iowa News from Des Moines. Birthdays and anniversaries. On the Angra Conversation this morning, we'll visit with the chef and the owner at the place that the Iowa Beef Industry Council says serves the best burger in the entire Hawkeye State. Farm news at 6:50, and then we get down to the brass tacks at 7 o'clock with the most important hour of radio on the radio up and down the corridor. 30% chance of rain this afternoon, 50% chance tonight, currently 53 degrees and clear. 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
21: Good Friday morning. I'm George Bauer at the KICD News Desk. Here's what's happening in northwest Iowa right now. The state fire marshal's office has been called in to investigate a Thursday afternoon fire in downtown Cherokee. The Cherokee Fire Department dispatched to 219 East Main Street at 1:15 yesterday afternoon. Quickly called for backup from the Aurelia, Meriden, and Cleghorn Fire Departments. The blaze was attacked from both the front and the rear of the commercial business, which contained a large amount of combustible material. One crew attempted to make entry but was held back by the intense heat. Two firefighters were evaluated for heat-related issues at the site but were not taken to the hospital for treatment. Fire crews on the scene for about 4 hours. Also on scene, the Cherokee Police Department, Cherokee County Sheriff's Department, and Emergency Management, Cherokee Regional Medical Center Ambulance, Cherokee Water and Street Departments, and utility crews from both Alliant and Mid-American. The initial estimate on fire damage is $1.2 million. The Cherokee County Assessor's Office lists the owner as Floor Care Specialists, Inc. Spear Lake Fire Department dispatched to a livestock facility directly east of Superior. Just ahead of noon on Thursday, Chief Pat Daly says a cattle barn was just starting to burn, but the animals inside were not hurt.
24: There wasn't anybody there. Somebody driving past just happened to see it. We had hay on fire in the field lot, and part of the corn stalks that they were feeding were next to one of the big livestock pens and started a fire. So we hit that one, and then they had corn stalks burning in a couple other pens. The one big livestock building they just put up, it ended up with some burn marks on the one end.
21: Conditions were such that the fire could have spread very quickly.
24: So windy, I didn't want to take any chances, so I called for tankers from Terrell and Esterville right off the bat. We did use some of Esterville stuff. We turned Terrell around, sent them back home. Esterville sent some manpower, too, so that helped so we could stir stuff up and hose everything down.
21: Firefighters there were on the scene for about 90 minutes. The Dickinson County Sheriff's Department and Emergency Management also on the scene. Yesterday at this time, we had told you about that Spencer House fire Wednesday night at 326 East 19th Street. Since then, the fire department was called back. Assistant Chief Mark Stover telling us that some of the insulation had started to smolder again yesterday morning. Anthony Gonzalez yesterday got more details about that school lockdown over in Kossuth County.
0: Authorities say a call came in at approximately 11:48 a.m. from an unidentified male using an unknown phone number. The caller allegedly threatened to come to Bishop Garrigan Schools with a gun. School officials immediately initiated lockdown procedures at both Seddon Elementary and the Bishop Garrigan campus. Algona Community Schools also enacted shelter-in-place measures across all buildings as a precaution. Additional law enforcement units were able to quickly respond as a multi-agency training exercise was taking place nearby. Officers provided a visible presence at school buildings throughout the community. Algona Police Chief Bo Miller says at least one other Iowa school received a similar call Wednesday, which was later determined to be a false threat. The shelter-in-place order was lifted shortly before 3 o'clock p.m., and both Algona and Bishop Garrigan schools resumed normal operations.
21: Sheldon police this week arrested a woman for allegedly stealing more than $18,000 from an older victim. Monday afternoon, 67-year-old Kimberly Peterson of Paulina taken into custody for using the bank account of an individual with cognitive impairment without their permission. She now faces several charges, including first-degree theft, ongoing criminal conduct, financial exploitation of an older individual, and non-support of a dependent adult. A state senator from the corridor was given the annual Herbert Hoover Foundation Award. Mundy McCarty serves as the president and CEO of the foundation in West Branch.
1: It's a way to help us carry forward the legacy of Herbert Hoover and service that he did when he was alive. The Uncommon Public Service Award is an award that the Hoover Presidential Foundation in West Branch, Iowa, has created to honor Iowa legislators, really, who demonstrate uncommon service to the people of Iowa. Above and beyond the legislative work that they're doing in our state.
21: This year's winner was Republican Dave Rowley from Spirit Lake, nominated by fellow state senator Kerry Gruenhagen.
1: He put together a really thoughtful nomination outlining some of the key pieces and reasons why he could demonstrate that Mr. Rowley went above and beyond his responsibilities in making a difference in the lives of Iowans.
21: And a Northwest Iowa native has stepped into a new regional role in the Iowa Great Lakes area. Tanner Bouchard has been named the Northwest Iowa Land Stewardship Manager for the Iowa Natural Heritage Foundation.
3: I will be kind of managing the 17-county area, taking over the land stewardship duties here in Northwest Iowa, which was previously our central Iowa stewardship duties, but the lakes area is kind of a really good spot for conservation focus to help protect the watershed and the areas around it. So they were opening a new position, and I was lucky enough to get that.
21: Bouchard previously worked for Dickinson County and says his mission will center on preserving natural spaces, water quality, and wildlife habitat.
3: So my duties now would be to help increase some of the native plant populations and native animal populations on the properties that we do own. INHF has a lot of conservation easements in the area as well, so I'll be doing a lot of easement monitoring. It's kind of one of the other ways that we help protect land is placing those into conservation easements. So that way, even if they're not owned by INHF or the state, they still have a form of protection on them.
21: INHF owns and manages several parcels in Dickinson County, including areas near Spirit Lake, Center Lake, and Westlake. And then, of course, they recently acquired the old Orr Campground east of Arnold's Park.
3: Thanks to a lot of donors and from many people across the lakes and INHF members, that was acquired by us. And then the city will take ownership of that property. And then, yes, I do believe the County Conservation Board will help guide them in managing it and keeping it a conservation area for people to enjoy and to help the watershed.
21: They are currently looking for volunteers to help clean up that area. You can sign up at the Iowa Natural Heritage Foundation website if you would like to lend a hand. That's the latest from the news desk. All of our news can be accessed for free online anytime at NorthwestIowaNow.com or at BigCountry1077.com.
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21: And now here's your wake-up weather for a Friday. And the weekend, we have a low-level jet overhead pushing across Missouri into southeastern Iowa this morning. And a few showers and thunderstorms developing on the nose of that jet system. Increasingly southern flow today will send temperatures into the mid to upper 80s, some locations making a run at 90 degrees. Moisture statewide also increasing as the pool of 60-plus degree dew points in eastern Kansas and Missouri will advect into Iowa by this afternoon, and that will create an unstable environment. As the northern surface low pushes eastward, storms are expected to develop along the surface boundary in northwest Iowa late afternoon and early evening. The surface will linger across southern Iowa tomorrow, with other surface lows lingering to the southwest across the southern plains. Storms developing along that boundary as the low-level jet will increase into Saturday night. Hazards across the state will depend on where the boundary sets up after the storms on Friday night. Here is your NorthwestIowaNow.com live Doppler forecast, and we have rain in the forecast, which is a good thing. Sunny today and a 30% chance of showers and thunderstorms this afternoon. High almost 90 degrees, south winds at 5 to 10. Partly cloudy tonight, 50% chance of showers and thunderstorms, and overnight low in the low 50s, northwest winds at 5 to 10. Mostly sunny Saturday morning, then a 20% chance of rain in the afternoon, high in the low 80s. 80% chance of showers and thunderstorms overnight Saturday with an overnight low in the middle 50s. 70% chance of rain Sunday, high upper 80s. 80% chance at night, overnight low in the upper 50s. 80% chance of rain on Monday with a high of 80 degrees. 80% chance Monday night, overnight low in the upper 40s. Yesterday's high was 78. The low was 52. Record high on this May 15th was 92 degrees in 2001. The record low was 28 degrees in 1921. Sunrise occurred last hour at 5:57. Sunset tonight, 8:37. Sunrise tomorrow morning at 5:56. 4-inch soil temp this morning at 6 o'clock, 52 degrees. Air temp right now, 53 degrees at News Radio KICD.
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7: A well-structured captive allows a farm to self-insure specific risks, like equipment breakdown, specialized liability, or even supply chain disruption that traditional carriers might exclude. When done correctly, it's a powerful tool for long-term risk management. However, the IRS has the micro-captive market in its crosshairs, viewing many small, closely held captive arrangements as abusive tax shelters rather than legitimate insurance. IRS regulations have triggered a flurry of litigation, with conflicting recent decisions from Tennessee and Texas courts regarding disclosure mandates. While the courts are still debating the procedural reach of these rules, the message is clear. If your captive lacks real underwriting, credible actuarial support, or genuine risk pooling, the IRS will challenge it. Don't view a captive as a tax-saving strategy. If the primary driver is tax avoidance rather than managing legitimate operational risk, you're inviting a disastrous audit. If it looks like a tax shelter, the IRS will treat it like one. This has been the Agricultural Law and Tax Report. I'm Roger McGowan.

0: weekly crop ratings. We're familiar with the weekly crop ratings, various categories from very poor all the way up to excellent. But there's also a condition index the trade watches, and winter wheat index for mid-May is near the lowest in 40 years. I'm Mark Oppel, your bottom line report to end the week. The crop index, one that we seldom mention, but it takes into consideration all the ratings categories relating them to history. The 10-year average index for winter wheat mid-May is 324. This week, that index is near a 40-year low, 277. Futures, of course, have reacted all week. We look at Kansas City and Chicago July wheat futures, the highest since late May of 2024. July Minneapolis spring wheat, the highest since early June 2024. Market looks to work higher, although there is some rain in the forecast. More analysts are saying wheat will be abandoned in parts of Oklahoma and western Kansas. This is the Bottom Line Report. Image Wellness says your health is your greatest wealth. Visit Image Wellness, number 2, at gmail.com for more information. ImageWellness2@gmail.com. I'm Mark Oppold, wishing you a profitable day, a profitable week ahead.
1: 6:23 and a half. Here's what happened with the farm markets yesterday. No new big announcements coming out of China that the trade was expecting. So we have July corn closing down 13 and a quarter cents at 467 and a half. September down 13 cents. New crop December closed down 11 and three quarter cents. Harder hit soybeans, which was expected to be the topic of discussions, but apparently was not. July soybeans down 36 and a half, closing at 11.92 and a half. September down 28 and a quarter at 11.75 and a quarter. November down 24 and a quarter at 11.83 and a half. Soybean meal yesterday down $6. Chicago wheat or soybean oil down 66 points. June live cattle down 72 cents, closing at 252.07. The August contract down 32 cents. October live cattle down 52 cents yesterday, closing at 238.07. August feeder cattle down 292 at 358. September down 275. October down 275, closing the day at 351.82. June hogs down $1.35 yesterday, closing at 99.52. The July contract off $1.32. August hogs lower by $1.05 on Thursday.
2: Radio Iowa Sports, good morning, I'm Tim Fisher. We'll start with college baseball, where the Iowa Hawkeyes rallied from a 5-0 deficit to knock off the Purdue Boilermakers 10-7 in the opener of their series at Principal Park in Des Moines. The Hawkeyes doing it with big innings, 5 runs in the 4th and 3 in the 5th to go on to the victory. Game 2 of the 3-game series set for tonight in the Capital City. On the minor league baseball AAA, the Iowa Cubs fall in Nashville by the final count of 6-5. The iCubs have dropped the first 3 of the series and 4 overall. They'll look to stop the skid against the Sounds again tonight. Class A in the Midwest League, the Cedar Rapids Colonels fall to Fort Wayne by the final count of 11-3. The Colonels seeing a 5-game winning streak come to an end. The Colonels in 10 caps again tonight. Quad Cities falls to Lansing yesterday by the final count of 12-3. The River Bandits losing skid now up to 6. The River Bandits and Lugnuts again tonight. On to college football, where with spring drills over, Northern Iowa head coach Todd Sepsis says the focus for the remainder of this month is on recruiting.
3: We're going to be on the road here this month, you know, really targeting some of the 2027 guys that we're interested in. You know, we got some good news these last couple weeks, and we already have some commitments, which I don't know if that's ever happened. Someone will have to kind of school me in on, you know, getting a junior to commit at this point. Usually it's a summer or a fall or even a winter kind of thing, you know, when they're already seniors. And so for us to have some guys locked in already is pretty exciting. And so that's really our focus, you know, for this month.
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6: I'm Nicole Murray with Your Money Now. The average long-term U.S. mortgage rate edged lower this week, its first drop after rising the previous 2 weeks. Freddie Mac reports the benchmark 30-year fixed-rate mortgage fell to 6.36% from 6.37% last week. Officials say U.S.-based Caturus has given the go-ahead to build a massive liquefied natural gas facility in Cameron Parish, Louisiana, after raising $9.75 billion in financing for the plant's construction. Mubadala Energy said it holds a roughly 24% stake in Caturus and was also an equity participant in the project's financing. The number of Americans filing claims for unemployment benefits increased moderately last week, pointing to a stable labor market even as rising energy prices from the Iran war drive up inflation. The Labor Department reports that initial claims for state unemployment benefits rose by 12,000 to 211,000 for the week ending May 9th. Futures are lower this morning. Dow futures down by more than 200 points. NASDAQ futures down by more than 400 points. That's Your Money Now.
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10: Radio Iowa. The two Iowa Democrats running for the U.S. Senate held their final debate last night before the June primary. Both support raising taxes on the wealthiest Americans, and both say it's time to break up monopolies. State Senator Zach Walls of Coralville says that's particularly true in the meatpacking industry.
11: The problem is that there aren't enough Republicans who are willing to take on this president. People like Ashley Hinson, she's just towing the party line.
10: State Representative Josh Turek of Council Bluffs says a ban on grocery store mergers would lower food costs, and the federal government needs to incentivize first-time homebuyers.
12: Because housing is too expensive, the only way we can have access to the American dream is through affordable housing.
10: Walls closed by saying Democrats need a new playbook after losing all 4 U.S. Senate races the past 12 years. Turek says the focus should be on middle class issues. The debate was hosted by KCCI in Des Moines, KTIV in Sioux City, KGAN in Cedar Rapids, and KWQC in the Quad Cities. This is Radio Iowa.
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10: A report on the state's 15 community colleges pegs enrollment this past year at more than 123,000 students, according to Amy Giske, chief of the Department of Education Community Colleges Bureau.
15: Which is an uptick of 3.1% over the previous year. And if you'll recall in our fall enrollment report, fall enrollment had showed that we were up above pre-pandemic levels again. When looking at the entire academic year, we are still slightly below pre-pandemic levels.
10: Giske says Iowa's community colleges have gradually recovered after enrollment dropped to around 116,000 during the pandemic. A new IT system child protective services workers in Iowa rely on to track foster and adoption cases will roll out later this year. It replaces a system created in the 1980s called FACS. Janae Harvey, director of the Family Well-Being and Protection Division, says FACS relies on F keys on a keyboard to navigate instead of a mouse.
16: We have literally had people go through training who want to be social workers in Iowa who have left training when we get to the point of trying to teach them how to use FACS. We've had people say, call me when you have a more modern system.
10: State health officials say the new user-friendly system could help with workforce retention and recruitment. A Dubuque-based trucking firm and two Northeast Iowa families are donating $10 million to help build a professional ballpark and other facilities at the Field of Dreams. Charlie Campbell at Musco says his company installs lighting globally for sporting events, including the Major League Baseball games played in Dyersville in recent years.
17: When we heard that this property was going to be put back in the hands of Iowans, develop a permanent professional ballpark and a youth softball and baseball complex to complement the original movie site, we knew it was our responsibility to continue to support the project in a big way. We couldn't be prouder to pour our time, talents, treasure, and passion into this project, this ballpark, and the Musco ball fields at the Field of Dreams.
10: The house and ball field featured in the movie are now at the center of a 300-acre campus that includes a ballpark that'll host another MLB game this summer. This is Radio Iowa.
6: CBS News Brief. President Trump's on his way back to Washington after wrapping up a two-day summit with Xi Jinping in China.
18: This has been an incredible visit. I think a lot of good has come of it. We've made some fantastic trade deals, great for both countries.
6: He made no mention of their big point of contention, Taiwan's independence. Sources tell CBS News the U.S. wants to file criminal charges against 94-year-old Raul Castro, Cuba's former president, in the downing of a humanitarian plane in 1996. CBS's Sarah Lynch.
19: His brother Fidel Castro was the president of the communist regime at the time, and he was the head of the military at the time.
6: Army Sergeant Jose Serrano's wife has been released from custody a month after she was picked up by ICE.
20: It took me like 2-3 minutes to actually react to and understand what they told me on the phone.
6: DZ Serrano, who's undocumented, is from El Salvador. CBS News Brief. I'm Deborah Rodriguez.
1: KICD News Time is 6:35. Big story we're following this morning. Four fire departments called to downtown Cherokee yesterday about $1.2 million estimated at a store there. Spirit Lake Fire Department also called to a feedlot fire in the eastern portion of the county. All of our news is online anytime at northwestiowanow.com. Details on those and other stories come up on the radio at 7:11 this morning. Spencer Schools, breakfast bites this morning. Lunch is pulled pork on a bun, green beans, and pears. Here's your weather this morning brought to you by Christian Sheet Metal.
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1: Sunny this morning, 30% chance of rain in the afternoon, a high of 90. 50% chance of rain tonight, overnight low in the low 50s. Mostly sunny tomorrow morning, 20% chance of rain in the afternoon, high in the low 80s. 80% chance of rain at night, a low in the middle 50s. 70% chance of rain Sunday, high upper 70s, 80% chance at night. 80% chance of rain Monday, high around 80, 80% chance at night. 80% chance of rain Tuesday, high only in the low 60s. It's currently clear and 50 degrees at News Radio KICD. 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
1: Friday, Kenny Hollison from Everly is 50. Maddie Bachman from Milford is 13. Charlie Rose Hernandez turns 3 today, and Lakota Rogers from Cherokee is on the birthday list. Terry Frericks from Arnold's Park has a birthday Saturday. Reagan Kelly from Spencer will turn 9 on Sunday, and then Philip Lorch from May City, happy birthday on Sunday. Here are the movies that are out tonight. Supernatural horror film Obsession debuts, an Enemy Within debuts, an assassin is ordered to kill his father-in-law or his new bride will die. Boy, that premise has been done to death. Action thriller In the Gray debuts tonight. It stars Henry Cavill, is it Cavill or Cavill, and Jake Gyllenhaal. Is God Is debuts tonight. It's not a religious movie. It's another thriller. Magic Hour is a drama.

0: to commemorate its debut 40 years ago. I was there, I don't think on opening night, but I was there opening weekend. Top Gun. Top Gun came out 40 years. Top Gun. Top Gun came out 40 years ago this week. Top Gun plays tonight, and this weekend, all week at the Palms in Spencer. Also celebrating 25 years. I believe I took my children to opening night, Shrek. So we've got a couple of classic movies playing all week long here at the Palm in Spencer. Top Gun and Shrek. Nice.
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0: Yet on top of those losses yesterday, July corn off 4.75 at 462.75. September down 4.5 at 469.75. New crop December down 4.5 at 486.75. July beans down 9 cents at 1183.5. September down 9.75 at 1165.25. New crop down 9.75 at 1173.25. Soybean meal down 220 at 323.60. Soybean oil down 9 points at $72. Chicago wheat right now down 8. Hey, let's get the angry conversation started this morning. It is May Beef Month in Iowa, typically the Friday right after the big announcement. We like to interview the purveyor of the best burger in the state of Iowa. And this is official now because this comes from the Iowa Cattlemen's Association and the Iowa Beef Industry Council. And one might find the best burger of the year in kind of my old stomping grounds over there in northeast Iowa, Decorah at Dixie's Beer Garden. Nick and Jordan Harless are the owners. Nick's on the Newsmaker line this morning. Nick, congratulations.
4: Thank you very much. Thank you.
0: So I think of Decorah, I think of that Norwegian heritage. How did a beer garden, a German beer garden, wind up down there?
4: Oh, yeah, sure. Well, it's to be honest, there's actually no real German theme behind what we do here. It's when the place was built, we've got a patio outside that's got a pergola and hops grow up over it. And it's more about like the environment and kind of the vibe of the business that brought the beer garden side into it. When my in-laws started the business, like they liked the spelling, they liked the name and the vibe that it brought with it. So, you know, that's kind of how it all got started. They started Dixie's Beer Garden back in 2018, Troy and Chris Dixon. And they wanted to carry on the craft beer legacy that was kind of born in this location when Toppling Goliath first started. That's the location we're in now.
0: Okay. So. I know right where you are. You're kind of on Restaurant Road there by the Whippy Dip and Mabe's Pizza.
4: Yep, that's exactly right. We're right next door to the new Quick Star here, right across the bridge.

0: from the Whippy Dip. So
1: if Decorah has become a food and a beer destination, do you still make your own beer then?
0: We don't here at all. No, we when we started Dixie's Beer Garden, or rather when my in-laws did in 2018, they focused on Iowa craft brews. So we highlight breweries across the state. You know, we've got, I think, 30 on tap right now, or 28 on tap right now. There's a few every now and then that aren't from the state of Iowa, but that is primarily our focus, is highlighting those Iowa craft breweries.
1: Well, let's talk about the best burger. What did you enter in the contest, or what did your customers enter, I should say?
0: Yeah, so really and truly, when we got nominated for the top 10, we have our staple burger on the menu called the Beer Garden Smash Burger, the only burger that's on the menu now. We've done some specials in the past, or we've had some like fun variations of burgers on our menu, but really the one that has always been our best seller and has always rolled into new menus that we launch has been the Beer Garden Smash Burger. Very straightforward iteration of, you know, what I believe, you know, a burger should be if you're going to really highlight the quality ingredients in it. We have a lot of fun, like I said, with some specials, with sauces, toppings, all kinds of crazy stuff, but this one's really about the beef. Just lettuce, tomato, pickles on a brioche bun. We have our special smash sauce that we put on there. But the beef is the highlight for sure. It's a special proprietary custom blend that gets made for our restaurant only. It's brisket and chuck, and we have that ground to a certain fat percentage that I felt was kind of the perfect number for the smash burgers that we're doing. So it's 2 4-ounce patties of that, like I said, with lettuce, tomato, pickle, and our smash sauce. So.
1: So how do you prepare it? You must have one of those good flat iron grills.
0: Yeah, absolutely. We've got a big 48-inch flat top back there. We get it pretty ripping hot, 375 to 400. It's all about that really fast, quick sear on it that creates what's called like the Maillard reaction. That's that, you know, browning or that really hard sear. You get those crusty, lacy edges on the burger. It has a reaction with the meat that just brings a really good depth of flavor, keeps the burger super juicy without overcooking it. We do put really finely shaved onions on the burger after it's smashed, so when we flip it, they cook in all of that really good beef fat. And that's kind of the secret behind it all.
1: Do you have any other seasoning you put on it?
0: Honestly, we just do salt, garlic, pepper, just a blend that we mix up and back. Like I said, nothing wild and crazy. Salt and pepper is the main components in that. Again, just to bring the flavor out and really season it well.
1: Our guest for a couple of minutes this morning, Nick Harless from Decorah. He and the family run Dixie's Beer Garden, winner of the Best Burger Contest this year. What else is on the menu?
0: Right now, so we change our menu pretty frequently, but for right now, we've got a cod taco. It's kind of an Asian-inspired. It's a Chinese five-spice panko-breaded cod. They're on flour tortillas with a kale, cilantro, and carrot slaw that's mixed up with a Thai peanut vinaigrette. We've got our Dixie's Chick Sandwich. That's another one of our staples that always is on the menu. It's our buttermilk brine chicken breast that's hand-dredged to order. That comes with our house creamy slaw, provolone cheese pickles, smash sauce, truffle fries, and cheese curds are really popular side options that you can upgrade to. All of our fries in-house, we cut fresh every day of service. So that's another fan favorite for sure. Those truffle fries, black truffle salt, fresh grated Parmesan cheese, and we serve that with our black garlic aiolis.
1: Do you do the cooking yourself?
0: I do, but it takes a village. So I cook myself, but I've got usually we have a team of four chefs back in the kitchen that are cooking pretty much every night. Sometimes there'll be three of us through the lunch shift, but usually it takes us four guys back there to be able to execute, maintain the quality, and just keep things rolling.
1: Did you know your way around the kitchen before your in-laws opened the place?
0: I did. That's kind of where, when my wife and I bought it, how I kind of found my place in it. I've cooked on and off in the past for a number of years. It was the first thing I did in high school and out of high school. Worked in a number of different kitchens. And then, you know, as I progressed through that, you know, I got into some catering, got into more of some of the fine dining, private dinners that I would do for special occasions and things like that out of my customers' kitchens right there for them in their house. And I've just always had a passion for food, all different types of cuisine, that kind of led me into my first business venture, which was a food truck where we did a lot of the same style of food as we're doing here at Dixie's now, just fresh quality ingredients. All of our sauces made from scratch, fresh cut fries, and, of course, the smash burger.
1: You're about a 3.5 drive from where I'm talking right now, so we need to plan ahead when we make our trip. So tell us what days and hours you're open.
0: Yeah, so that's a big one. Our kitchen only runs Wednesday through Saturday, 11 o'clock in the morning until 8 p.m. at night. The tap house is open Mondays and Tuesdays just for beer only. But if you're coming to look for food and you're going to make the drive, just double check. It is Wednesday through Saturday as of right now for our kitchen hours.
1: Dixie's Beer Garden in Decorah, best burger of the year from the Iowa Beef Industry Council. This is one of the owners, Nick Harless. Nick, great to talk to you. Congratulations.
0: Yeah, thank you very much. Great talking with you. I appreciate it.
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1: Good morning, George Bauer at the KICD Ag Business Desk. I'm just going to throw away the script this morning. We have something better. We're on the Newsmaker line with U.S. Senator Joni Ernst from Iowa, member of the Senate Ag Committee. First of all, what was your reaction to the ethanol vote in the House on Wednesday? I must admit, Senator, I was surprised the vote was allowed to come up.
4: Oh, my goodness. I think this just shows all of Iowa what a great effort our federal delegation from the great state of Iowa had in making this happen. Our House members just had a valiant effort, and of course, led by Randy Feenstra, working on this committee to find a consensus for the E15 bill. He really helped secure a lot of those votes that helped it pass. So we've got a great delegation. Again, a huge lift by our Iowa House members. They brought it to the floor, and that was through negotiations done by our Iowa House members and Speaker Johnson, and it passed in a historic vote, 218-203. So God bless them, but now the next hurdle is definitely going to be here in the United States Senate.
1: Will it be allowed to come to the floor there, and do we have 51 votes?
4: Well, this is what Chuck and I are working on right now. There is a lot of opposition in the United States Senate to E15. It's something that we have been battling now since the time I came into the United States Senate almost 12 years ago. But we continually work with other members to find a path forward. And we're going to keep pushing and pushing. How and when the bill actually comes up, you know, that is uncertain right now. It is a great thing that we have a majority leader that's from the great state of South Dakota. This is an important issue for South Dakotans as well.
1: How close are we to getting the farm bill on the floor of the Senate?
4: Well, we're still a ways off. The House has been leading the way on this. We have seen a great effort by our House members over there to get the farm bill done, and we continue to work on it here in the United States Senate. So there's a lot of things that we really need to put into a farm bill. So what I'd like to see, of course, is Proposition 12 struck down. So we have provisions that are in the farm bill there. And then protecting farmland from foreign adversaries. I mean, all of these things would be important. But again, we've still got a ways to go. We've got to get the Democrats on board with moving a farm bill. And if we can do that, I would expect later in the fall.
1: So you're not just going to carbon copy the House farm bill?
4: Well, it's possible we do that. I don't think the Democrats would be on board with the way it's written right now, so it'll take some negotiation, and that's what we're currently working on.
1: I see the Ag Committee Wednesday did have a hearing on these fertilizer prices. What did you learn? Did you learn anything new?
4: Oh, gosh. You know, I think what we have heard through that hearing and what the public is learning about the fertilizer problems that we have right now and that the costs, of course, input costs have affected our Iowa farmers a lot. But what we're hearing is exactly what Iowans have been sharing with me for, geez, the past year, especially now that we see some of those issues with the Strait of Hormuz. Most of our world supply when it comes to fertilizer does come through that particular strait. And so Iran shouldn't be holding our world hostage by threatening to either mine the strait or close the strait. We have to get these prices down. So we did have a number of witnesses that came forward, shared their perspective on fertilizer. But what I can say overall is that there are a lot of efforts here in the United States Congress, in particular here in the Senate, to try and lower those fertilizer prices. I was able to secure the addition of phosphate and potash to the U.S. critical minerals list. That's really, really important because it's going to strengthen our supply chains. It'll lower those input prices for farmers and consumers, and it just overall safeguards America's food security. Instead of relying so heavily on imports from countries like China and Morocco, we need to bring that production back home. So I'm really excited about that. And then, of course, I'm working with Senator Grassley on the Fertilizer Research Act. And this is studying the market trends in the past 25 years. And we're studying more of the emerging fertilizer technologies, which is really important to drive down those costs. So, again, it's a huge issue. Really, really glad that we were able to have the hearing yesterday.
1: I see Speaker Thune has put you in charge of managing anti-fraud legislation through the Senate.
4: Yes, absolutely. And what I've done is work with our DOGE caucus members as well as just any member, and it is bipartisan. We actually have a Democratic sponsored bill that's in this fraud package. But yes, Leader Thune has tasked me with that because of the track record I have over the course of the last 12 years in ferreting out fraud, waste, and abuse in the federal government. So I'm working closely with my colleagues. We've packaged together 17 different bills that will go forward as an anti-fraud package. And I'm really excited to get that work completed and put onto the floor of the Senate for a vote.
1: U.S. Senator Joni Ernst from Iowa, from her office in Washington, D.C., we thank you.
4: Thanks so much.
5: Horses don't listen if you tell them to stay away from poisonous plants. But if you have plenty of good quality forage in your pasture, they'll usually avoid them anyway. These aren't just plants on the ground. Horses have also been sickened while munching on certain trees. Carrie Williams is an equine extension specialist at Rutgers in New Jersey. She says the most common and most toxic tree for horses is the red maple.
6: Especially if, say, in a storm, a limb gets blown into the horse's pasture or the field, the leaves start to wilt, and the wilting process is actually what makes them toxic. But the other thing that makes them desirable to the horses is they also get loaded with sugar, so they are very sweet, and horses don't know not to eat them until it's too late.
5: Other maple species are also toxic, just not to the same degree as the red maple, but Williams advises keeping your horses away from all maples. Keep cherry trees at a good distance, too, especially the black cherry. Also avoid oak, black walnut, and black locust. Make sure these trees are several feet away from the fence line and take broken branches out of the pasture. Usually, eating the leaves is what makes a horse sick, but in the case of black walnut, the shavings are a problem, too.
6: If black walnut shavings gets into your horse's bedding and the horse stands on it, they're not even quite sure the mechanism, but only 20% black walnut in bedding can cause laminitis. So I always recommend if people are going to a sawmill to pick up their horse's bedding, they need to be 100% certain that there is no black walnut in there.
5: A horse that's eaten from a toxic tree may have digestive upset, depression, dizziness, and stumble around. Learn more about trees that can affect horse health at livingthecountrylife.com. I'll see you in the country.
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1: 30% chance of rain today, 50% chance tonight, and then we have an 80% chance tomorrow night, 70% chance of rain. Sunday, 80% chance. Sunday night, Monday, and Monday night.
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1: President Trump wraps up China visit.
2: We've settled a lot of different problems that other people wouldn't have been able to settle.
1: U.S. set to indict former Cuban leader.
3: The move is expected to focus on Cuba's deadly 1996 shootdown of planes.
1: Deadly crash in Ohio.
4: They are now advising there is a house on fire.
5: Appears to be a plane into a house.
1: Good morning. I'm Steve Kathan. With the CBS World News Roundup, President Trump has left China bound for Washington after saying he made fantastic trade deals after one last meeting with President Xi. China raised concern about Taiwan during the summit. Here's CBS's Weijia Jiang.
6: China rolled out the red carpet one last time for President Trump before he waved goodbye to his hosts and boarded Air Force One back to the U.S. But after a two-day display of diplomacy, it's still to be seen how much progress they made to resolve tension over several topics. Xi told Trump Taiwan was the most important issue in the U.S.-China relationship and warned mismanagement could have consequences.
7: He feels very strong. I made no commitment.
6: Trump said China agreed to buy American oil, 200 Boeing jets, and soybeans. When it comes to the conflict in Iran, Trump says he and Xi agree the country should not have nuclear weapons and that the Strait of Hormuz must be open.
1: Sources tell CBS News the U.S. is moving to file criminal charges against former Cuban President Raul Castro. Correspondent Nicole Skanga.
8: Decades after two civilian planes were shot down by Cuba, the Justice Department is taking steps to indict former Cuban President Raul Castro in connection to the deadly incident, according to U.S. officials familiar with the matter. The planes were struck down by Cuban fighter jets over international waters back in 1996. Three Americans and a U.S. resident were killed. Cuban officials have argued the shootdown was legitimate, claiming the planes violated its airspace. At 94, Raul Castro is widely considered the most powerful person in Cuba, even though he stepped down as the leader of its Communist Party in 2021. A potential indictment comes as the U.S. increases pressure on Havana. The Trump administration has threatened heavy tariffs on any country that exports oil to Cuba, leading to energy shortages as oil shipments are largely cut off.
1: Now to Ohio. Two people were killed when a small plane crashed into a house outside Cleveland. CBS's Meg Oliver.
9: Callers are saying this is a possible plane accident.
10: Officials say two people on board the aircraft were killed. A family of four was inside the home at the time, but able to escape the devastating fire. Neighbors told local media the father was able to wake up his two napping children and get everyone out of the house.
11: Damages. It's crazy. I'm so glad that where it hit, it didn't hit where there were people sleeping.
10: Neighbors say it landed in front of the home before crashing into the garage. That's when the fire erupted. The FAA and NTSB are investigating what caused the crash.
1: 4 years after allowing states to outlaw abortion, the U.S. Supreme Court is granting access by mail, for now, to mifepristone, which can be used in a medical abortion. CBS's Jan Crawford says it blocks a lower court order.
12: The Supreme Court's order means women nationwide can continue to get the abortion drug mifepristone by mail while litigation continues. The state of Louisiana has sued to block shipments of the abortion drug directly to patients, arguing the Food and Drug Administration wrongly signed off on telehealth prescriptions in 2021 during the COVID pandemic. But two drug companies that manufacture the drug asked the Supreme Court to put on hold a lower court ruling that reinstated the in-person requirement. The companies argue the lower court ruling would cause confusion and chaos for patients, and the drug is proven to be safe and effective.
1: Correspondent Lana Zak has the latest this morning on what health officials are doing to deal with hantavirus exposure.
13: The number of people being monitored for hantavirus in the U.S. is now 41, according to the CDC. There are 18 passengers from the cruise ship being monitored in Nebraska and Georgia, and 7 who had returned home before the outbreak was identified. And we learned about 16 people who are in the U.S. who may have been exposed on flights to one symptomatic passenger. Their exact travel routes and current location remain unclear.
14: Now, none of the patients here in quarantine are symptomatic, but remember, 3 people have died, and the French ministry tells CBS News that their hantavirus patient remains in serious condition.
1: Coming up on 5 minutes after the hour.
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1: ICE has released the wife of an active-duty U.S. Army soldier and Afghanistan war vet after a month-long detention. Her husband, Sergeant First Class Jose Serrano, told CBS News,
22: "I don't have words to explain how happy I feel. When they call me that my wife will be released, we both looking in the eyes, and finally we've briefed, and she started crying."
1: Serrano's wife is an El Salvador native who's been living in the U.S. for a decade. She was detained last month during an immigration appointment in El Paso. A state judge in Florida hears arguments today on a move to block new Republican-drawn districts from being used in the midterm elections. In Tennessee, the NAACP is suing the state over GOP redistricting. Lawyer Kristen Clark represents the civil rights group.
23: At the end of the day, this is part of a coordinated effort that we're seeing across the South right now to strip voice away from black voters.
1: When Kash Patel visited Hawaii last summer, the FBI insisted the director was there on business, not on vacation. Now, emails from that time have surfaced.
24: Information obtained by the Associated Press shows the FBI director went on a VIP snorkel session last August at the site of the USS Arizona Memorial in Pearl Harbor. The sunken ship is a military cemetery reachable only by boat and is off limits to snorkeling and diving with rare exceptions. The memorial marks Japan's 1941 attack on Pearl Harbor and is one of the nation's most hallowed sites. Linda Kenyon, CBS News, Washington.
25: Nothing to lose.
1: The French singer and actor Claudine Longet has died at 84. She made big headlines in 1976 when she was charged with the fatal shooting of her boyfriend, Olympic skier Spider Savage. Insisting it was an accident, Longet was found guilty of criminally negligent homicide, paid a fine, and served probation. Time on the roundup, 8 past the hour.
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30: 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Among the 43 songs,
29: I don't remember one word in rest. I don't know.
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31: So I was in on this. 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
30: It's Drake's first new music since his very public feud with his rival, Kendrick Lamar. Deborah Rodriguez, CBS News.
1: 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I'm Steve Kathan, CBS News.
0: 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We'll get a Bill O'Reilly morning update. Big interview at 7:45 this morning, and we'll play Quiz Biz before 8 o'clock. Sunny this morning, then a 30% chance of rain this afternoon. It's currently 50 degrees at News Radio, KICD.
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0: Good Friday morning. I'm George Bauer at the KICD News Desk. Here's what's happening in Northwest Iowa right now. The state fire marshal's office has been called in to investigate a Thursday afternoon fire in downtown Cherokee. The Cherokee Fire Department dispatched to 219 East Main Street at 1:15 yesterday afternoon. Quickly called for backup from the Aurelia, Meriden, and Cleghorn Fire Departments. The blaze was attacked from both the front and the rear of the commercial business, which contained a large amount of combustible material. One crew attempted to make entry, but was held back by the intense heat. Two firefighters were evaluated for heat-related issues at the site, but were not taken to the hospital for treatment. Fire crews on the scene for about 4 hours. Also on scene, the Cherokee Police Department, Cherokee County Sheriff's Department, and Emergency Management, Cherokee Regional Medical Center Ambulance, Cherokee Water and Street Departments, and utility crews from both Alliant and Mid-American. The initial estimate on fire damage is $1.2 million. The Cherokee County Assessor's Office lists the owner as Floor Care Specialists, Inc. Spirit Lake Fire Department dispatched to a livestock facility directly east of Superior. Just ahead of noon on Thursday, Chief Pat Daly says a cattle barn was just starting to burn, but the animals inside were not hurt.
6: There wasn't anybody there. Somebody driving past just happened to see it. We had hay on fire in the field lot. Part of the corn stalks that they were feeding were next to one of the big livestock pens and started a fire. So we hit that one, and then they had corn stalks burning in a couple other pens. The one big livestock building they just put up, it ended up with some burn marks on the one end.
0: Conditions were such that the fire could have spread very quickly.
6: So windy, I didn't want to take any chances, so I called for tankers from Terrell and Esterville right off the bat. We did use some of Esterville's stuff. We turned Terrell around and sent them back home. Esterville sent some manpower, too, so that helped so we could stir stuff up and hose everything down.
0: Firefighters there were on the scene for about 90 minutes. The Dickinson County Sheriff's Department and Emergency Management also on the scene. Yesterday at this time, we had told you about that Spencer House fire Wednesday night at 326 East 19th Street. Since then, the fire department was called back. Assistant Chief Mark Stover telling us that some of the insulation had started to smolder again yesterday morning. Anthony Gonzalez yesterday got more details about that school lockdown over in Kossuth County.
7: Authorities say a call came in at approximately 11:48.

0: a.m. from an unidentified male using an unknown phone number. The caller allegedly threatened to come to Bishop Garrigan Schools with a gun. School officials immediately initiated lockdown procedures at both Seddon Elementary and the Bishop Garrigan campus. Algona Community Schools also enacted shelter-in-place measures across all buildings as a precaution. Additional law enforcement units were able to quickly respond as a multi-agency training exercise was taking place nearby. Officers provided a visible presence at school buildings throughout the community. Algona Police Chief Bo Miller says at least one other Iowa school received a similar call Wednesday, which was later determined to be a false threat. The shelter-in-place order was lifted shortly before 3 o'clock p.m., and both Algona and Bishop Garrigan schools resumed normal operations.
1: Sheldon police this week arrested a woman for allegedly stealing more than $18,000 from an older victim. Monday afternoon, 67-year-old Kimberly Peterson of Paulina taken into custody for using the bank account of an individual with cognitive impairment without their permission. She now faces several charges, including first-degree theft, ongoing criminal conduct, financial exploitation of an older individual, and non-support of a dependent adult. A state senator from the corridor was given the annual Herbert Hoover Foundation Award. Mundy McCarty serves as the president and CEO of the foundation in West Branch.
2: It's a way to help us carry forward the legacy of Herbert Hoover and service that he did when he was alive. The Uncommon Public Service Award is an award that the Hoover Presidential Foundation in West Branch, Iowa, has created to honor Iowa legislators, really, who demonstrate uncommon service to the people of Iowa, above and beyond the legislative work that they're doing in our state.
1: This year's winner was Republican Dave Rowley from Spirit Lake, nominated by fellow state senator Kerry Gruenhagen.
2: He put together a really thoughtful nomination outlining some of the key pieces and reasons why he could demonstrate that Mr. Rowley went above and beyond his responsibilities in making a difference in the lives of Iowans.
1: And a Northwest Iowa native has stepped into a new regional role in the Iowa Great Lakes area. Tanner Bouchard has been named the Northwest Iowa Land Stewardship Manager for the Iowa Natural Heritage Foundation.
3: I will be kind of managing the 17-county area, taking over the land stewardship duties here in Northwest Iowa, which was previously our Central Iowa stewardship duties. But the lakes area is kind of a really good spot for conservation focus to help protect the watershed and the areas around it. So they were opening a new position, and I was lucky enough to get that.
1: Bouchard previously worked for Dickinson County and says his mission will center on preserving natural spaces, water quality, and wildlife habitat.
3: So my duties now would be to help increase some of the native plant populations and native animal populations on the properties that we do own. INHF has a lot of conservation easements in the area as well, so I'll be doing a lot of easement monitoring. It's kind of one of the other ways that we help protect land is placing those into conservation easements. So that way, even if they're not owned by INHF or the state, they still have a form of protection on them.
1: INHF owns and manages several parcels in Dickinson County, including areas near Spirit Lake, Center Lake, and West Lake. And then, of course, they recently acquired the old Orr Campground east of Arnold's Park.
3: Thanks to a lot of donors and from many people across the lakes and INHF members, that was acquired by us. And then the city will take ownership of that property. And then, yes, I do believe the County Conservation Board will help guide them and managing it and keeping it a conservation area for people to enjoy and to help the watershed.
1: They are currently looking for volunteers to help clean up that area. You can sign up at the Iowa Natural Heritage Foundation website if you would like to lend a hand. That's the latest from the news desk. All of our news can be accessed for free online anytime at NorthwestIowaNow.com or at BigCountry1077.com.
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0: Turning to the area of funeral announcements for today, a mass of Christian burial for 78-year-old Linda Cook of Spirit Lake will be today at 10:30 at St. Mary's Catholic Church in Spirit Lake. There'll be a rosary at 9:30 this morning at the church, followed by the visitation until service time. Burial at St. Margaret's Cemetery, Spirit Lake. Robinson Funeral Home, Spirit Lake, handling arrangements for 78-year-old Linda Cook of Spirit Lake. A memorial service for 66-year-old Stephen Turnquist of Spirit Lake will be Monday night at 6 at the Robinson Funeral Home in Spirit Lake. Visitation prior to that Monday from 4 until 6 p.m. at the funeral home. Robinson Funeral Home Spirit Lake handling arrangements for 66-year-old Stephen Turnquist of Spirit Lake. And no formal services are planned for 75-year-old Dale Othmar Pudens of Emmitsburg. The Martin Matthijs Funeral Home in Emmitsburg handling those arrangements for 75-year-old Dale Pudens of Emmitsburg. 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
1: 7:21 and a half here at News Radio KICD. Stephen's ready to go with the local sports. First of all, though, let's look at the weather for the weekend. Sunny this morning, and then a 30% chance of showers and thunderstorms this afternoon. A high near 90 degrees. Today, maybe 90 itself. South wind at 5 to 10. Partly cloudy tonight. 50% chance of showers and thunderstorms. Overnight low in the low 50s, a north wind at 5 to 10. Mostly sunny tomorrow morning, 20% chance of showers in the afternoon, a high in the low 80s, and that becomes an 80% chance of rain overnight with a low in the mid 50s. 70% chance of rain Sunday, high upper 80s, 80% chance at night, an overnight low in the upper 50s. 80% chance of rain day and night Monday. Daytime high 80, an overnight low in the upper 40s. And we have a mostly cloudy sky becoming partly sunny on Tuesday. So I guess dry on Tuesday and drastically cooler with a high only in the low 60s. Yesterday's high was 78 degrees. The low was 52 degrees. The record high on this May the 15th was 92 degrees in 2001. And the record low is 28 degrees in 1921. Sunrise occurred at 5:57 this morning. Sunsets tonight at 8:37. Sunrise tomorrow morning at 5:56. The 4-inch soil temp this morning at 6 o'clock was 52 degrees. And our air temp right now is 50 degrees at News Radio KICD.
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4: 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There's the count. We get a three count for the referee. There's the win by four.
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5: 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Here are KICD 9-county area individual automatic qualifiers. Class 1A and 2A first place in each event automatically qualified, while 3A and 4A automatically qualified the first and second place finishers in each event. At the Class 1A site in Lawton, South O'Brien qualified Brennan Billick in the boys' long jump and Landon Davenport in the boys' 3,200-meter run. Sibley Ocheden qualified the boys' 800-meter sprint medley relay team of Heilman, Marco, Byros, and Marco, the girls' 4x800-meter relay team of Childs, Heitreder, Ochoa, and Marco, the boys' 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Maya Pullen and the girls' 400-meter hurdles, Tate Marco and the boys' 400-meter hurdles, and Aaliyah Marco and the girls' 1,500-meter run. The Sibley Ocheden boys also qualified the 4x400-meter relay team of Krikus, Voss, Byers, and Marco. MMCRU qualified Braden Dunn and the boys' discus, Hermanson, Kentai, Alish, and Gallus in the boys' 1,600-meter distance medley relay, and Wyatt Alish in the boys' 800-meter run. The Class 1A site in Audubon, Newell, Fonda's Brabeck, Hograce, Severs, and Hamilton qualified in the girls' 4x800-meter relay. The girls' distance medley relay team for Newell Fonda, Vi, Severs, Hograce, and Brabeck qualified. And Marani Brabeck of Newell Fonda qualified in the girls' 1,500-meter run. West Bend Mallard's Allie Fair qualified in the girls' high jump. The Class 1A site at St. Ansgar did not wrap up until just before midnight. GTRA qualified the girls' 400-meter shuttle hurdle relay team of Huff, Anderson, Huff, and Hansen. The girls' 100-meter hurdles with Caitlin Huff, Caleb Swedine, and the boys' 110-meter hurdles, and the boys' 400-meter hurdles with Caleb Swedine. Addison Hansen would qualify in the girls' high jump. North Union's Max Heinen qualified in the boys' high jump. At the Class 2A site in Sioux Rapids, Sioux Central qualified Colin Christians in the boys' high jump and Jack Christian in the boys' 800-meter run. At the Class 2A site in Spirit Lake, it was a very successful evening for both Spirit Lake teams. They qualified Lauren Travis in the girls' shot put, Jace Hungerford in the boys' 3,200-meter run, Beck Peterson, Prune, and Muting in the girls' 4x800-meter relay, Annabelle Sins in the girls' long jump, McKenna Beck in the girls' discus, Jax Bajarno in the boys' discus, Duval, Sins, Beloit, and Wozner in the girls' 4x100-meter shuttle hurdle relay, and Dia Leopold in the girls' 100-meter dash, Kyle Graw in the boys' 100-meter dash, Wells, Beloit, Peterson, and Muting in the girls' 1,600-meter distance medley relay, Beloit, Graw, Hagedorn, and Hungerford in the boys' 1,600-meter distance medley relay, Wells, Brunsma, Sins, and Leopold in the girls' 4x200-meter relay, Leah Beloit in the girls' 100-meter hurdles, Jace Hungerford in the boys' 800-meter run, Jace Hungerford in the boys' 1,600-meter run, Beloit, Sins, Wells, Leopold in the girls' 4x100-meter relay, and Sullivan, Beloit, Graw, and Hagedorn in the boys' 4x100-meter relay. Okoboji would qualify Story, Wolf, Wright, and Graves in the boys' 800-meter sprint medley relay. Avery Symington in the boys' high jump. Graves, Symington, Jacobson, and Heller in the boys' 4x110-meter shuttle hurdle relay. Elijah Graves in the boys' 400-meter hurdles. Rachel Shaney of Emmitsburg will qualify in three separate events, the girls' high jump, the girls' 400-meter dash, and the girls' 800-meter run. Cherokee qualified Blake Lovell in the boys' shot put. Esther Lincoln Central got in Garrett Smith in the boys' 400-meter dash, as well as the boys' 200-meter dash. At the Class 3A site in Orange City, Storm Lake qualified Azurja, Chiawong, William, and Wino in the boys' 800-meter sprint medley relay. Jal Ramirez Para in the boys' 3,200-meter run. Garbino Wino in the boys' 100-meter dash, as well as the boys' 400-meter dash. Wino would also qualify individually in the boys' 200-meter dash. Spencer would qualify Tate Vonnewagen in the boys' high jump. Javen Smith Williamson in the boys' shot put para wheelchair. Robbins Hopkins, Craig, and Reynolds in the girls' 800-meter sprint medley relay. Anderson Rodriguez, Kopi, and Rustad in the boys' 4x800-meter relay. Symington, Kunith, Iltz, and Stuckey in the girls' 4x100-meter shuttle hurdle relay. Reynolds, Hopkins, Robbins, and Craig in the girls' 4x200-meter relay. Giovanni Levon in the boys' 110-meter hurdles. Lucy Symington in the girls' 400-meter hurdles. Symington, Frankenstein, Iltz, and Reynolds in the girls' 4x400-meter relay. And Rasmussen, Timmer, Anderson, and Vonnewagen in the boys' 4x400-meter relay. Once again, those were KICD 9 County area automatic qualifiers from the state qualifying meets for track and field. At-large qualifiers were released early on Friday morning. Be sure to keep track of Northwest Iowa Now, a state track and field meet central page with all the KICD 9 County area qualifiers will be available on Friday. That's a look at sports on KICD. For Northwest Iowa Now, I'm Stephen Cutler.
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1: Previewed the movies last hour. I would still recommend Devil Wears Prada 2 if you haven't seen it. Rhonda Wiedeking went to The Sheep Detective, which looks like a children's movie, but she says you will enjoy it.
7: This is Radio Iowa. Forecasters say there's an elevated risk of severe weather late this afternoon and tonight for parts of Iowa, with powerful thunderstorms and winds that could reach 75 miles an hour. The highest risk area stretches from Storm Lake to Des Moines to Cedar Rapids. A welcome home ceremony is scheduled at 1:30 this afternoon at the airport in Des Moines for 109 Iowa National Guard soldiers who are returning from deployment in the Middle East. Enrollment in Iowa's 15 community colleges bottomed out during COVID, falling to around 116,000 students. Amy Giske, who heads the State Department of Education's Community Colleges Bureau, says last year's enrollment hit 123,000.
8: We are inching nearer to the 128,000, which was the annual pre-pandemic number. So we are getting there. Enrollments are starting to recover.
7: She says community colleges are also seeing the number of credit hours taken come back, now at 1.63 million credit hours. It was 1.7 before the pandemic. 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
11: Meet Ronnie. 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
7: The two Iowa Democrats running for the U.S. Senate used their final debate before the June primary to present themselves as the party's best option against the likely Republican pick for Senate, current Congresswoman Ashley Hinson. Radio Iowa's O.K. Henderson reports.
12: State Senator Zach Walls of Coralville says Democrats need to win back the trust of rural and blue-collar voters.
13: I'm the only candidate in this race who has won and represented small-town and rural Iowa. In this campaign, I'm proud to have won the support of 27 labor unions representing 30,000 hard-working blue-collar Iowans.
12: State Representative Josh Turek of Council Bluffs says independent voters will be the kingmakers in November, and they'll respond to a candidate focused on lowering costs and ending political corruption.
14: This is a once-in-a-generation opportunity that we have here in Iowa to once again have a senator that is fighting for the people, fighting for Iowa and Iowans, not just the billionaires and the large corporations.
12: Last night's debate was hosted by KCCI in Des Moines, KTIV in Sioux City, KGAN in Cedar Rapids, and KWQC in the Quad Cities. Radio Iowa, I'm O.K. Henderson.
7: The computer software Iowa's Child Protective Services workers use to track foster and adoption cases was created in the 1980s, and it's pretty clunky, using the F keys to navigate instead of a mouse. A modern replacement is coming in a few months, and Janae Harvey, director of the Family Well-Being and Protection Division, says people have quit because of the old system.
15: It keeps our social workers from having timely information. So not having that right information at the right time is both inefficient, but the nature of our work, it actually invites risk into the work we do. We are less capable of keeping kids safe.
7: Harvey says prospective Iowa social workers have walked out of training saying, call me when you have a more modern system. The state entered into a $42 million agreement with Google last year to build the new system known as Vision. It should debut in December. I'm Matt Kelly on Radio Iowa.
0: CBS News Brief. President Trump's on his way back from China. He tells reporters on Air Force One he and Xi Jinping did talk about China's top concern.
16: We discussed the Taiwan, you know, the whole thing with the arms race. It was in great detail, actually. And I'll be making decisions.
0: The death toll in Russia's missile attack on Ukraine up to 24. CBS's Aiden Stratton.
17: We've seen the dead carried away in body bags. Dozens of residents have been rescued, many badly injured, while the search continues for those still missing in this scene of utter devastation.
0: The Trump administration is taking steps to indict former Cuban President Raul Castro in the downing of a humanitarian plane 30 years ago. CBS's Sarah Lynch.
18: There's no extradition with Cuba. They're not going to send their 94-year-old former president, who still has a lot of political power and connection, to the United States to face charges if this were to happen.
0: CBS News Brief. I'm Deborah Rodriguez.
1: KICD News Time, 7:35. Big three stories this morning. 42 firefighters were on hand at a floor care store in Cherokee yesterday containing a large amount of combustible material. No serious injuries. $1.2 million estimated damage. Crews from Cherokee, Orillia, Meriden, and Cleghorn on the scene for about 4 hours, making sure other downtown structures remained safe. State Senator Dave Rowley from Spirit Lake awarded the Meritorious Public Service Award this year by the Herbert Hoover Foundation at West Branch. And the Iowa Natural Heritage Foundation has hired a stewardship manager for 17 counties in northwest Iowa due to our unique topography and wildlife. Tanner Bouchard formerly worked for the Dickinson County Conservation Board and as the roadside vegetation manager in Dickinson County. Big three stories we're following on the radio today. All of our news can be accessed online at northwestiowanow.com. School menus in Spencer today. Breakfast bites this morning. Lunch is pulled pork on a bun, green beans, and pears. Let's do the birthdays today. 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
1: 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Maddie Bachman from Milford is 13. Charlie Rose Hernandez turns 3 today. Lakota Rogers from Cherokee, happy birthday. And Patty Clymer is on the birthday list. Tomorrow, Terry Fredericks from Arnold's Park has a birthday. And on Sunday, we know that Reagan Kelly from Spencer will turn 9, and Philip Lorch from May City will have a birthday to close out the weekend. 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Today is Chocolate Chip Appreciation Day. Today is Pizza Party Day, which pretty much is every Friday in my household. During the football season, we have pizza every Sunday when the games are on. And this time of the year, it's just Sweet Mama and me at home now, and we have devolved into my parents. My parents had the same routine every Friday night. My mother would get home from teaching school, and Dad would be sitting on the boot box in the entryway, and they would get in the car and drive to Charles City, Iowa, and eat at the Uptown Cafe and shop in the same 3 grocery stores in the same order and go home. Mama and I pretty much have the same routine Friday night. We go for a beer and fresh pizza in West Okoboji. Nylon Stocking Day today. It's National Endangered Species Day. It's Bike to Work Day. NASCAR Day. Today is Straw Hat Day. There was one guy in our neighborhood that wore a straw hat, and all of the other farmers laughed at him. Everybody else wore the, what we call seed corn caps, baseball cap style hat with just the bill on it, just the brim over your face. And I believe Walt Vining was the only guy in the whole neighborhood that did not wind up with skin cancer on his neck and ears. Wore that big floppy straw hat like a hillbilly from the movies. But he was the smart one, I guess it turns out. Today is Asphalt Day, which Reminds me, when do I have the library ladies come in? Week from Tuesday. I have been meaning to get this book. It's not available locally, but they can get anything from the internet.

0: 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Isn't it interesting? I know. 7:41. Now the weather.
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0: Sunny this morning, 30% chance of rain this afternoon, high 90. 50% chance of rain tonight, overnight low in the low 50s. 20% chance of rain tomorrow, high in the low 80s. 80% chance of rain at night and overnight low in the mid 50s. 70% chance of rain Sunday, 80% chance Sunday night. Daytime high upper 70s. 80% chance of rain Monday and Monday night. High of 80 degrees. And then on Tuesday, high only in the low 60s. 50 and sunny currently at News Radio.
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0: 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July corn down 5.5 overnight at 462. September down 5.5. New crop down a nickel at 486.25. July beans down 12.25 at 1180.25. September down 12 cents. New crop November down 12.25 at 1171.25. Soybean meal down 290. Soybean oil down 5. Chicago wheat overnight down 9.5 cents.
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7: 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Don't wait. On this Friday, President Trump is coming back home. After spending 2 days in Beijing, China, he gets on a plane and does not even lose any time because China's 12 hours ahead of East Coast time. But we don't really know what happened over there, do we? However, something has to give on Iran. Now, here's the way it goes. All of these diplomatic displays are there to show the world that China and the U.S.

0: say, are friendly. Okay. But what about substance? They don't put that out. President Trump is giving a couple of interviews to friendly interviewers. I think that's fair. And I don't mean any diminishment by that. But is he going to tell you national security stuff about Iran? No. Oh, in fact, the public really doesn't have much of an idea what happened in Beijing or what is going to happen in Iran. But something has to happen because the mullahs are strangling the world economy now. And U.S. consumers are getting very angry, and President Trump knows it. Hopefully, I can ferret out as much information as possible. Stay with us. We are on the case. 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That is the Morning O'Reilly Update. More analysis later on.
1: It's time for a big interview. Northwest Iowa Community College, located in Sheldon and around Northwest Iowa, is celebrating 60 years. And today we get to visit with an alumni, Dan Dykstra.
2: Yes.
1: You graduated from the very first NCC class. What group are you part of?
2: When I graduated, it actually wasn't NCC yet. It was Northwest Iowa Area Vocational School.
1: That's right. That's how it opened up, isn't it, with a different name?
2: That's correct.
1: Yeah. And what was it like that first year?
2: It was a lot of fun because we were meeting a lot of new people. You know, there were kids from high schools all over Northwest Iowa, the 4 or 5 county area. It was just a lot of fun. We were setting things up and organizing it. And so getting ready to learn, I guess, is what you would say. And so it was really a lot of fun.
1: Well, I tell you, that was a time when, you know, we were starting to expand education a bit as we look into the history, like late 50s, early 60s. Regional leaders were kind of looking to add more technical skills for our students in the area. I see that actually kind of happening now. We're kind of in that renaissance of making sure our technical skills are good. And that's kind of what it was then, wasn't it?
2: Yeah, it was really. Up to that time, there was a lot of push for technical skills, and it was either you took college or you went in the military, you know, and then if you went to college, you probably went in the military anyway. But it was a wholly different time, you know, and so this was an alternative for those that did not wish to go to college but wished to acquire some skills that would be make them more marketable.
1: And where do you come from, Sheldon? Did you live in town?
2: No, actually, I came from Floyd Valley.
1: Oh.
2: I live in Hospers, and I went to Floyd Valley at that time. And so there were two of us from Floyd Valley, myself and Rex Foreman. And every day we'd get out of school at 11 o'clock, and we'd drive to Sheldon for the afternoon for for the vocational school experience.
1: I wanted to ask, what kind of classes were you taking then? That must have been exciting to leave the building of high school and then go learn something cool.
2: Well, actually, the first year, they only had two courses, auto mechanics and body and fender.
1: Oh, well, there you go. That was probably fun.
2: Yeah, well, they weren't located in the same building. One was in an old, the auto mechanics was in an old truck stop on the south side of Sheldon, and the body and fender was in a building that was more downtown. Second, they added welding, and that was in another little lean-to on a car dealership downtown.
1: I know they just keep expanding. They've had expansions both with arts and science programs and all vocational. And now the housing, you know, they have dorms now. There's even, they didn't have that. I don't even think they were thinking of that in 64, were they?
2: No. That was so far away from what we were doing that we were just trying to get a school established and hope that it would stay established.
1: In Northwest Iowa, of course, we had lots of private schools at that time. But, you know, it took a little more to get there. And when we were talking just technical, vocational jobs, it was a good place to go. Bookkeeping, I know that's where my mom graduated from with her bookkeeping degree. So got a job right after that, Meriden at the grain elevator. So it worked out perfect. How about you? Did you go on into anything that you learned there at NCC? What do you do nowadays?
2: Well, when I graduated from NCC, I went into the Navy, And I spent the next 4 years in the Navy. And then when I got out of the Navy, I moved up to Minneapolis to attend computer programming school because computers were a new thing, fairly new at that time. And it seemed to be the cutting edge, and that's kind of where I wanted to be. So I ended up in Minneapolis. And then I took a job as a service representative, a technician for a company that made office machines and printing equipment. And I worked for them for a number of years. So the mechanical skills that I learned at NCC certainly came into play.
1: And it's not to say that you wouldn't have done that anyway, but it seems like having that opportunity when you were in high school, driving from Hospers, Floyd Valley School, and just going up there every afternoon as, you know, a new thing, too. That's what's, you know, it wasn't like years and years of classes have been happening. You guys were just giving it a go. And here we are 60 years later. What do you think the students nowadays don't understand about what it was like back then?
2: Oh, my gosh. Everything is so different. And still, it was different, but it's still a lot the same, too. There are young people in high schools that are taking college-level courses out there, so they're meeting new people when they get there. But the difference is that we've kept up with the times, so to speak. In other words, it's become an institution that is there to educate young minds and motivate people to something better in life.
1: Absolutely. Well, I appreciate everything that you shared with us today and your experience being part of the first class at what was then NITC, I think we were, right? Northwest Iowa right. Technical College or right. Vocational School. NIVS to even start.
2: NIVS, correct.
1: It was Lyon, O'Brien, Osceola, Sioux, and some of Cherokee counties were included in that.
2: Yeah, it was really a lot of fun. We made a lot of lifelong relationships there it was just a lot of fun.
1: Our thanks to alumni Dan Dykstra, who took classes at the first Northwest Iowa Community College, then Northwest Iowa Vocational School. That's your big interview here on KICD.
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5: Here at KICD, today is May the 15th, 135th day of the year, 230 days remain. This date in 1905, the city of Las Vegas, Nevada was founded. 1911, the Supreme Court ordered the breakup of Standard Oil. On this date in 1940, the Netherlands surrendered, leading to 5 years of Nazi occupation. Also on this date in 1940, Dick and Morris McDonald gave up on operating a movie theater, opened a drive-in in San Bernardino, California, decided they would sell hamburgers and fries and shakes. 1942, the Women's Air Corps was established. Pop culture history, great movie, 1955. Golly, who was in that? Lee Marvin, Ernest Borgnine, and the good guy was portrayed by Spencer Tracy, Bad Day at Black Rock. And on this date in 1976, the Silvers hit number one on the top 40 chart with Boogie Fever. Nothing wrong with that song. I would listen to it for free on the radio or TV or at the club. But think about the American teenagers that spent their hard-earned money to buy that. As opposed to a great song that hit number one in 1984, starring two of the all-time best, Paul McCartney and Stevie Wonder. Ebony and Ivory, number one on this date, 1982.

0: That's Quiz Biz today. Final Quiz Biz of the week. If nobody from your address has won, you are eligible for the 2 free movie passes today. We typically mail them out, but if you live in town or if you're coming to Spencer and you want to stop by and pick them up here at the station during regular business hours, we can just keep them right at the front desk for you. The famous cowboy sign in Las Vegas was erected at the Pioneer Club in 1951. His female counterpart there right across the street on Fremont Avenue was added at Glitter Gulch in 1980. I think I've even asked this question before. What are their names? What are the names of the giant cowboy and cowgirl one would see in visiting Las Vegas?
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0: Fremont Avenue in Las Vegas in 1951. His female counterpart was added at the Glitter Gulch Casino in 1980. Their names are Vegas Vic and Vegas Vicky. She, however, is sometimes, though, referred to as Sassy Sally.
6: Right, like city, gonna set my soul, gonna set my soul on fire. Got a hold

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2: So which U.S. city has the slowest traffic? Most of you might think Los Angeles. And yes, the traffic there is terrible, but it's not the worst U.S. city. According to the latest research, New York, Chicago, and Philadelphia have slower traffic. The average New Yorker wastes 125 hours per year just sitting in traffic. In Los Angeles, only 83 hours. And even worse, the average driving speed during peak hours in Los Angeles, a disappointing 17 miles per hour. But in New York, that drops to a fast crawl, just 10 miles per hour. For more information, visit petergreenberg.com. I'm Peter Greenberg, and this is today's Ion Travel Minute.
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8: I'm Deborah Rodriguez. He wouldn't comment while he was in China, but now that President Trump is on his way home, he's spoken to reporters on Air Force One about a touchy subject between the two countries.
9: We've discussed the Taiwan, the whole thing with the arms business, in great detail, actually. And I'll be making a decision.
8: Correspondent Anna Corrin is in Beijing.
10: I think the main takeaway from this two-day summit is a stabilization in relations between the two major superpowers. This is really the message from both sides that we have heard consistently. President Xi, today he called it a milestone summit that forged a new bilateral relationship.
8: The death toll is up to 24 in a Russian attack that flattened an apartment building in Ukraine's capital. President Zelensky says three of the victims were teenagers. The BBC's Abdujalil Abudrasulov is in Kyiv.
11: Over the past 2 days, Russia launched more than 1,500 drones and missiles, including ballistic missiles. And some of those drones and missiles managed to pass through Ukraine's air defense system.
8: The Air Force says there it was Russia's largest barrage on Ukraine since Russia invaded. Two people in a small plane were killed, but a family of four is okay after the aircraft slammed into their home in Akron, Ohio, and exploded while the parents and children were inside. This woman lives in the neighborhood.
12: The damage is, it's crazy. And I'm so glad that where it hit, it didn't hit where there were people sleeping.
8: The FAA and the NTSB are investigating the cause of the crash. $2 for a banana? It's conceivable for well-heeled New Yorkers, unless the city council passes a ban.
13: Some grocery stores, rideshare companies, airlines, and other businesses have been tapping into shoppers' personal data to charge some more than others. New York State Assembly is also looking to ban surveillance pricing. Bronx Assemblywoman Emerita Torres.
14: Prices change so quickly, not based on supply and demand anymore, but based on who you are, your location, your mouse clicks. We're being surveilled.
13: Supporters of surveillance pricing point out it also offers some customers discounts. Michael Wallace, CBS News, New York.
8: A simple blood test could save lives. Here's CBS's Michael George.
15: A review by Cochrane found that early detection through a PSA blood test can detect 30% more prostate cancers, often before the patient has recognized symptoms. Researchers say for every 500 men screened, one life could be saved. Prostate cancer is one of the most common cancers in men.
8: Dow futures down 467. This is CBS News.
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8: French singer and actress Claudine Lange has died at 84.
18: Nothing to lose.
19: Claudine Lange made big headlines in 1976 when she was charged with the fatal shooting of her boyfriend, Olympic skier Spider Savage. Insisting it was an accident, Lange was found guilty of criminally negligent homicide in a trial in Aspen, Colorado that grabbed global attention. She paid a $250 fine and served 2 years probation and 30 days in jail. It all ended her entertainment career. Lange, who had been previously married to singer Andy Williams years before the shooting, later married her defense attorney. Steve Kathan, CBS News.
8: Who knew he was a fan?
20: These are the most beautiful roses anyone's ever seen, I guess.
8: President Trump, taken aback by the flowers in the pristine Junanghai Garden in Beijing, he says Xi Jinping has promised to send seeds. Deborah Rodriguez, CBS News.
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24: 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Your sports feature at 8:45 and farm news to cap off the hour. We'll listen again to that interview we did in the 6 o'clock hour with U.S. Senator Joni Ernst. Live Doppler quick cast, sunny this morning, 30% chance of rain this afternoon. It's currently sunny and 50 degrees at News Radio.
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24: Good Friday morning. I'm George Bauer at the KICD News Desk. Here's what's happening in Northwest Iowa right now. The state fire marshal's office has been called in to investigate a Thursday afternoon fire in downtown Cherokee. The Cherokee Fire Department dispatched to 219 East Main Street at 1:15 yesterday afternoon. Quickly called for backup from the Aurelia, Meriden, and Cleghorn Fire Departments. The blaze was attacked from both the front and the rear of the commercial business, which contained a large amount of combustible material. One crew attempted to make entry but was held back by the intense heat. Two firefighters were evaluated for heat-related issues at the site but were not taken to the hospital for treatment. Fire crews on the scene for about 4 hours. Also on scene, the Cherokee Police Department, Cherokee County Sheriff's Department, and Emergency Management, Cherokee Regional Medical Center Ambulance, Cherokee Water and Street Departments, and utility crews from both Alliant and Mid-American. The initial estimate on fire damage is $1.2 million. The Cherokee County Assessor's Office lists the owner as Floor Care Specialists, Inc. Spear Lake Fire Department dispatched to a livestock facility directly east of Superior. Just ahead of noon on Thursday, Chief Pat Daly says a cattle barn was just starting to burn, but the animals inside were not hurt.
2: There wasn't anybody there. Somebody driving past just happened to see it. We had hay on fire in the field lot, and part of the corn stalks that they were feeding were next to one of the big livestock pens and started a fire, so we hit that one, and then they had corn stalks burning in a couple other pens. The one big livestock building they just put up, it ended up with some burn marks on the one end.
24: Conditions were such that the fire could have spread very quickly.
2: So windy, I didn't want to take any chances, so I called for tankers from Terrell and Esterville right off the bat. We did use some of Esterville's stuff. We turned Terrell around, sent them back home. Esterville sent some manpower, too, so that helped so we could stir stuff up and hose everything down.
24: Firefighters there were on the scene for about 90 minutes. The Dickinson County Sheriff's Department and Emergency Management also on the scene. Yesterday at this time, we had told you about that Spencer House fire Wednesday night at 326 East 19th Street. Since then, the fire department was called back. Assistant Chief Mark Stover telling us that some of the insulation had started to smolder again yesterday morning. Anthony Gonzalez yesterday got more details about that school lockdown over in Kossuth County.
3: Authorities say a call came in at approximately 11:48 a.m. from an unidentified male using an unknown phone number. The caller allegedly threatened to come to Bishop Garrigan Schools with a gun. School officials immediately initiated lockdown procedures at both Seddon Elementary and the Bishop Garrigan campus. Algona Community Schools also enacted shelter-in-place measures across all buildings as a precaution. Additional law enforcement units were able to quickly respond as a multi-agency training exercise was taking place nearby. Officers provided a visible presence at school buildings throughout the community. Algona Police Chief Bo Miller says at least one other Iowa school received a similar call Wednesday, which was later determined to be a false threat. The shelter-in-place order was lifted shortly before 3 o'clock p.m., and both Algona and Bishop Garrigan schools resumed normal operations.
24: Sheldon police this week arrested a woman for allegedly stealing more than $18,000 from an older victim. Monday afternoon, 67-year-old Kimberly Peterson of Paulina taken into custody for using the bank account of an individual with cognitive impairment without their permission. She now faces several charges, including first-degree theft, ongoing criminal conduct, financial exploitation of an older individual, and non-support of a dependent adult. A state senator from the corridor was given the annual Herbert Hoover Foundation Award. Mundy McCarty serves as the president and CEO of the foundation in West Branch.
4: It's a way to help us carry forward the legacy of Herbert Hoover and service that he did when he was alive. The Uncommon Public Service Award is an award that the Hoover Presidential Foundation in West Branch, Iowa, has created to honor Iowa legislators, really, who demonstrate uncommon service to the people of Iowa. Above and beyond the legislative work that they're doing in our state.
24: This year's winner was Republican Dave Rowley from Spirit Lake, nominated by fellow state senator Kerry Gruenhagen.
4: He put together a really thoughtful nomination outlining some of the key pieces and reasons why he could demonstrate that Mr. Rowley went above and beyond his responsibilities in making a difference in the lives of Iowans.
24: And a Northwest Iowa native has stepped into a new regional role in the Iowa Great Lakes area. Tanner Bouchard has been named the Northwest Iowa Land Stewardship Manager for the Iowa Natural Heritage Foundation.
5: I will be
1: kind of managing the 17-county area, taking over the land stewardship duties here in northwest Iowa, which was previously our central Iowa stewardship duties. But the lakes area is kind of a really good spot for conservation focus to help protect the watershed and the areas around it. So they were opening a new position, and I was lucky enough to get that.
5: Bouchard previously worked for Dickinson County and says his mission will center on preserving natural spaces, water quality, and wildlife habitat.
1: So my duties now would be to help increase some of the native plant populations and native animal populations on the properties that we do own. INHF has a lot of conservation easements in the area as well, so I'll be doing a lot of easement monitoring. It's kind of one of the other ways that we help protect land is placing those into conservation easements, so that way, even if they're not owned by INHF or the state, they still have a form of protection on them.
5: INHF owns and manages several parcels in Dickinson County, including areas near Spirit Lake, Center Lake, and West Lake, and then, of course, they recently acquired the old Orr Campground east of Arnold's Park.
1: Thanks to a lot of donors and from many people across the lakes and INHF members, that was acquired by us, and then the city will take ownership of that property, and then yes, I do believe the County Conservation Board will help guide them in managing it and keeping it a conservation area for people to enjoy and to help the watershed.
5: They are currently looking for volunteers to help clean up that area. You can sign up at the Iowa Natural Heritage Foundation website if you would like to lend a hand. That's the latest from the news desk. All of our news can be accessed for free online anytime at northwestiowanow.com or at bigcountry1077.com.
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5: Here's your primetime weather for today and the weekend and beyond. Sunny this morning, and then a 30% chance of showers and thunderstorms this afternoon. Warmer today with a high 90 degrees, a south wind at 5 to 10. 50% chance of rain tonight, an overnight low in the low 50s. Mostly sunny tomorrow morning, and then a 20% chance of showers or thunderstorms, a high in the low 80s. That becomes an 80% chance of rain Saturday night and a low in the mid 50s. 70% chance of rain Sunday, high upper 80s, 80% chance at night, low in the upper 50s. 80% chance of rain Monday and Monday night, daytime high 80, overnight low in the upper 40s, then mostly cloudy Tuesday morning, becoming partly sunny, and a high only in the low 60s. Yesterday's high was 78, the low was 52. Record high on this date was 92 in 2001. The record low was 28 degrees in 1921. Sunset tonight at 8:37. Sunrise tomorrow morning at 5:56. 4-inch soil temp at 6 o'clock this morning when we were going on the air was 52 degrees. And your air temp right now, we've made it to 60. So it's 60 and sunny at News Radio KICD.
0: This is Carl Setzer from Kansas Ag Consulting with your Friday morning market preview. Overnight trade in the red a little bit. Nothing to be too concerned about. Corn a penny or two lower. Soybeans are 4 to 5 lower. Wheat 3 to 4 cents lower. A lot of it just from a lack of fresh news for trade yesterday. A lot of lack of fresh supportive news, I should say. One of the biggest concerns that we had yesterday in the market came from the trade delegation meetings taking place in China. No additional ag sales were listed, and that was a little disheartening for the trade. We had thought we would see a little bit more, especially soybean trade coming out of this summit, and hopes were maybe some corn and wheat, but nothing for the ag sector that we didn't already know. China did reiterate they will buy 25 million metric tons of soybeans per year for the next 3 years. Those are their intentions. While that is positive that they've agreed to that, that's actually down a little bit from what they have been importing from the United States annually. So all in all, it just, not really bullish for ag. But on the other hand, they didn't really say they wouldn't buy any more grain or any of the other ag products from us either. So, we kind of were just left where we were, and that was a little bit disheartening for trade, like I said. Also, we were getting very close to being overbought. We were, matter of fact, we had soybeans right in overbought territory. So we did see a technical correction yesterday as well. Today, though, starting out trade, we got crude oil a little bit higher here this morning. And that's given soy oil a little bit of boost and limiting losses in soybeans. We're also seeing a little bit of weather concern over the market going into the weekend. Some of the forecasts show drier conditions for the plains. And the Corn Belt expected to get good rains, but we're looking at the drought conditions that did expand last week, and that is a little bit worrisome for trade. We're keeping an eye on that. That drought expanded even with several rain events taking place. One thing we did get yesterday, and this is a bit of a factor that we are monitoring, South American soybean production. Brazil, CONAB, putting out their estimates. Now, this is this year's crop, nothing on new crop yet, but soybean crop, 180 million metric tons, that was up 1 million metric tons. Soybean exports, 115 million metric tons, that was up just a touch from April. Put the corn crop out at 140 million metric tons, that was up about a half a million metric tons from last month. So CONAB saw a little bit stronger finish to the soybean production season. And that 180 million metric tons, that's equal to what the USDA is using in balance sheets, so not a big shift there. Corn crop about 5 million metric tons higher. Did get an interesting story in the livestock yesterday out of China, and this bears watching. China did come out and apparently approved every one of the U.S. beef import regulation certificates that had been in limbo. And within hours, canceled them. And that just confused the market yesterday. And that's a big reason we saw the sell-off. Today, I wouldn't be too surprised we didn't see a rebound in the livestock into the weekend. As for the grains, I think we start out weaker, but I wouldn't be surprised we didn't see some buying there as we see risk premium added to futures. This has been Carl Setzer from Kansas Ag Consulting.
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13: 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There's the count. We get a three count for the referee. There's the win by four.
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14: D.
8: The Iowa High School Athletic Association and Iowa Girls High School Athletic Union had the state qualifying meets last night across the state of Iowa. Here are KICD 9-county area individual automatic qualifiers. Class 1A and 2A, first place in each event automatically qualified, while 3A and 4A automatically qualified the first and second place finishers in each event. At the Class 1A site in Lawton, South O'Brien qualified Brennan Billick in the boys' long jump and Landon Davenport in the boys' 3,200-meter run. Sibley O'Cheedon qualified the boys' 800-meter sprint medley relay team of Heilman, Marco, Byros, and Marco. The girls' 4x800-meter relay team of Childs, Heitritter, Ochoa, and Marco. The boys' 4x800-meter relay team of Voss, Kleinwalterink, Krikus, and Byers. The boys' 100-meter dash and Dominic Marco. Gage Greenfield and the boys' shot putt. Luke Heilman and the boys' 110-meter hurdles. Maya Pullen and the girls' 400-meter hurdles. Tate Marco and the boys' 400-meter hurdles. And Aaliyah Marco and the girls' 1,500-meter run. The Sibley O'Cheedon boys also qualified the 4x400-meter relay team of Krikus, Voss, Byers, and Marco. MMCRU qualified Braden Dunn and the boys' discus. Hermanson, Kintai, Alish, and Gallus in the boys' 1,600-meter distance medley relay. And Wyatt Alish in the boys' 800-meter run. The Class 1A site in Audubon, Newell, Fonda's Brabeck, Hograce, Seavers, and Hamilton qualified in the girls' 4x800-meter relay. The girls' distance medley relay team for Newell Fonda, Vi, Seavers, Hograve, and Brabeck qualified. And Morani Brabeck of Newell Fonda qualified in the girls' 1,500-meter run. West Bend Mallard's Allie Fair qualified in the girls' high jump. The Class 1A site at St. Ansgar did not wrap up until just before midnight. GTRA qualified the girls' 400-meter shuttle hurdle relay team of Huff, Anderson, Huff, and Hansen. The girls' 100-meter hurdles with Caitlin Huff, Caleb Swedeen, and the boys' 110-meter hurdles, and the boys' 400-meter hurdles with Caleb Swedeen. Addison Hansen would qualify in the girls' high jump. North Union's Max Heinen qualified in the boys' high jump. At the Class 2A site in Sioux Rapids, Sioux Central qualified Colin Christians in the boys' high jump and Jack Christian in the boys' 800-meter run. At the Class 2A site in Spirit Lake, it was a very successful evening for both Spirit Lake teams. They qualified Lauren Travis in the girls' shot put, Jace Hungerford in the boys' 3,200-meter run, Beck Peterson, Prune, and Muting in the girls' 4x800-meter relay, Annabelle Sins in the girls' long jump, McKenna Beck in the girls' discus, Jax Bajarno in the boys' discus, Duval, Sins, Beloit, and Wozner in the girls' 4x100-meter shuttle hurdle relay, and Dia Leopold in the girls' 100-meter dash, Kyle Graw in the boys' 100-meter dash, Wells, Beloit, Peterson, and Muting in the girls' 1,600-meter distance medley relay, Beloit, Graw, Hagedorn, and Hungerford in the boys' 1,600-meter distance medley relay, Wells, Brunsma, Sins, and Leopold in the girls' 4x200-meter relay, Leah Beloit in the girls' 100-meter hurdles, Jace Hungerford in the boys' 800-meter run, Jace Hungerford in the boys' 1,600-meter run, Beloit, Sins, Wells, Leopold in the girls' 4x100-meter relay, and Sullivan, Beloit, Graw, and Hagedorn in the boys' 4x100-meter relay. Okoboji would qualify Story, Wolf, Wright, and Graves in the boys' 800-meter sprint medley relay, Avery Symington in the boys' high jump, Graves, Symington, Jacobson, and Heller in the boys' 4x110-meter shuttle hurdle relay, Elijah Graves in the boys' 400-meter hurdle. Rachel Shaney of Emmitsburg would qualify in three separate events, the girls' high jump, the girls' 400-meter dash, and the girls' 800-meter run. Cherokee qualified Blake Lovell in the boys' shot put. Esther Lincoln Central got in Garrett Smith in the boys' 400-meter dash, as well as the boys' 200-meter dash. At the Class 3A site in Orange City, Storm Lake qualified Azurja, Chiawong, William, and Wino in the boys' 800-meter sprint medley relay. Joel Ramirez Para in the boys' 3,200-meter run. Garbino Wino in the boys' 100-meter dash, as well as the boys' 400-meter dash. Wino would also qualify individually in the boys' 200-meter dash. Spencer would qualify Tate Vonnewagen in the boys' high jump. Javen Smith Williamson in the boys' shot put para wheelchair. Robbins Hopkins, Craig, and Reynolds in the girls' 800-meter sprint medley relay. Anderson Rodriguez, Kopi, and Rustad in the boys' 4x800-meter relay. Symington, Kunith, Iltz, and Stuckey in the girls' 4x100-meter shuttle bridle hurdle relay. Reynolds, Hopkins, Robbins, and Craig in the girls' 4x200-meter relay. Giovanni Levon in the boys' 110-meter hurdles. Lucy Symington in the girls' 400-meter hurdles. Symington, Frankenstein, Eilts, and Reynolds in the girls' 4x400-meter relay. And Rasmussen, Timmer, Anderson, and Vonnewagen in the boys' 4x400-meter relay. Once again, those were KICD 9-county area automatic qualifiers from the state qualifying meets for track and field. At-large qualifiers were released early on Friday morning. Be sure to keep track of Northwest Iowa Now, a state track and field meet central page with all the KICD 9-county area qualifiers will be available on Friday. That's a look at sports on KICD. For Northwest Iowa Now, I'm Stephen Cutler.
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2: This is Radio Iowa. The two Iowa Democrats running for the U.S. Senate held their final debate last night before the June primary. Both support raising taxes on the wealthiest Americans, and both say it's time to break up monopolies. State Senator Zach Walls of Coralville says that's particularly true in the meatpacking industry.
3: The problem is that there aren't enough Republicans who are willing to take on this president. People like Ashley Hinson, she's just towing the party line.
2: State Representative Josh Turek of Council Bluffs says a ban on grocery store mergers would lower food costs, and the federal government needs to incentivize first-time home buyers.
4: Because housing is too expensive, the only way we can have access to the American dream is through affordable housing.
2: Walls closed by saying Democrats need a new playbook after losing all four U.S. Senate races the past 12 years. Turek says the focus should be on middle-class issues. The debate was hosted by KCCI in Des Moines, KTIV in Sioux City, KGAN in Cedar Rapids, and KWQC in the Quad Cities. This is Radio Iowa.
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2: A report on the state's 15 community colleges pegs enrollment this past year at more than 123,000 students, according to Amy Giske, chief of the Department of Education Community Colleges Bureau.
6: Which is an uptick of 3.1% over the previous year. And if you'll recall in our fall enrollment report, fall enrollment had showed that we were up above pre-pandemic levels again. When looking at the entire academic year, we are still slightly below pre-pandemic levels.
2: Giske says Iowa's community colleges have gradually recovered after enrollment dropped to around 116,000 during the pandemic. A new IT system child protective services workers in Iowa rely on to track foster and adoption cases will roll out later this year. It replaces a system created in the 1980s called FACS. Janae Harvey, director of the Family Well-Being and Protection Division, says FACS relies on F keys on a keyboard to navigate instead of a mouse.
7: We have literally had people go through training who want to be social workers in Iowa who have left training when we get to the point of trying to teach them how to use FACS. We've had people say, call me when you have a more modern system.
2: State health officials say the new user-friendly system could help with workforce retention and recruitment. A Dubuque-based trucking firm and two Northeast Iowa families are donating $10 million to help build a professional ballpark and other facilities at the Field of Dreams. Charlie Campbell at Musco says his company installs lighting globally for sporting events, including the Major League Baseball games played in Dyersville in recent years.
8: When we heard that this property was going to be put back in the hands of Iowans, develop a permanent professional ballpark and a youth softball and baseball complex to complement the original movie site, we knew it was our responsibility to continue to support the project in a big way. We couldn't be prouder to pour our time, talents, treasure, and passion into this project, this ballpark, and the Musco ball fields at the Field of Dreams.
2: The house and ball field featured in the movie are now at the center of a 300-acre campus that includes a ballpark that'll host another MLB game this summer. This is Radio.
9: CBS News Brief. President Trump tells reporters on Air Force One he and Xi Jinping did discuss Taiwan during their Beijing summit. He's refusing to say whether the U.S. would defend the island if China invades.
10: You know, I think the last thing we need right now is a war. That's 9,500 miles away. I think that's the last thing we need. We're doing very well.
9: We've learned the administration's taking steps to file criminal charges against Cuba's 94-year-old former president Raul Castro in the downing of humanitarian flights. CBS's Nicole Skanga.
11: The planes were struck down by Cuban fighter jets over international waters back in 1996. Three Americans and a U.S. resident were killed.
9: Supreme Court rules women can continue to get mifepristone in the mail. CBS's Jan Crawford.
12: The state of Louisiana has sued to block shipments of the abortion drug directly to patients, arguing the Food and Drug Administration wrongly signed off on telehealth prescriptions in 2021 during the COVID pandemic.
9: CBS News Brief. I'm
13: KICD News Time, 8:36. Big three stories this morning. 42 firefighters were at the scene of a fire at a floor care store in Cherokee containing a large amount of combustible materials yesterday. No serious injuries. $1.2 million estimated damage. Crews from Cherokee, Orillia, Meriden, and Cleghorn were on the scene for 4 hours, making sure that other downtown structures remained safe. State Senator David Rowley from Spirit Lake awarded the Meritorious Public Service Award this year from the Herbert Hoover Foundation in West Bend. And the Iowa Natural Heritage Foundation has hired a stewardship manager for 17 counties here in northwest Iowa due to our unique topography and wildlife. Tanner Bouchard formerly worked for the Dickinson County Conservation Board and as the roadside vegetation manager for Dickinson County. Big three stories we're following on the radio this morning. All of our local news can be accessed online anytime at northwestiowanow.com. The weather brought to you here at the bottom of the hour as a service of Christian Sheep.
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13: Sunday this morning, 30% chance of rain in the afternoon, a high of 90. 50% chance of rain tonight, an overnight low in the low 50s. Mostly sunny tomorrow morning, 20% chance of rain in the afternoon, high in the low 80s. 80% chance of rain tomorrow night, low in the mid 50s. 70% chance of rain Sunday, high upper 70s. 80% chance of rain at night. 80% chance of rain Monday, high of 80. 80% chance Monday night. And then on Tuesday, a high only in the low 60s. 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

0: and a quarter cents, down 5.5 overnight, and we're down 7.75 cents to start the day at 4.59 3/4. September corn down 7.25 at 4.67. New crop December down 6.5 at 4.84 3/4 cents. Cash price for corn in Iowa yesterday, 13 cents lower at 4.26. July soybeans down 5.25 yesterday, down, they were down 36.5 yesterday, down 11.5, and they're down 5.25 this morning at 11.87 1/4. September down 5.75 at 11.69 1/2. November down 6.5 at 11.77. Cash price for beans yesterday in Iowa down 36 cents, averaging 11.23. Soybean meal down 5.80 yesterday, down 2.90 overnight. $6 higher this morning at $331.80 per ton. Soybean oil down 66 points yesterday, down 5 points overnight, down 13 points this morning at $71.96. Chicago wheat down 16.5 yesterday, down 9.5 overnight, down 15.5 cents this morning. Live cattle futures yesterday lower in a range of 32 cents to 72 cents. This morning, we have June live cattle up 95 cents at 253.02. August up $1.42 at 247.57. October up $1.32 at 239.40. And December up $1.37 at 238.62. $265 cash deals yesterday in Kansas. $410 to $415 dressed in Iowa. $415 dressed in Nebraska. 108,000 slaughtered yesterday, down 1,000 from last week, down 14,000 from last year. Choice boxes down $1.23 at $387.45. Select boxes up 42 cents at $389. Feeder cattle yesterday closed lower in a range of 275 to 292. This morning we have August feeder cattle up $1.55 at 359.60. September up $1.80 at 357.02. October up $1.92 at 353.75. November up $2.17 at 350.45. Hogs yesterday lower in a range of 37 cents to $1.35. This morning, June hogs are up 20 cents at 99.72. July hogs down 17 cents at $104.37. August down a dime at 105.37. October down 7 cents at 91.80. Iowa Southern Minnesota cash hogs, no negotiated prices yesterday. $89.11 was yesterday afternoon's negotiated formula average, I should say. 464,000 through the plants, off 20,000 from a week ago and 15,000 from a year ago. Cutouts were up 52 cents at $96.55. Class 3 milk down 14 cents yesterday, down 10 cents this morning at 17.04. Class 3 milk up, that was the milk price. Wall Street was up 35 points yesterday and down 447 points at the open this morning at 49,706. Opening prices on KICD and Big Country 107.7.
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3: Now joining us is Lisa Block, head coach of the Sibley-Ochedon Generals girls track and field

0: team following up a second-place finish at the Lawton site for Class 1A in the state qualifying meet. And Coach, really great performance from your girls. What are some of the biggest highlights of the evening, some of those events that really stuck out to you?
1: Well, thanks for having me, for one. Well, our 4x8 ended up coming in and having a really great race for the night, having a 25-second PR, which was amazing. Lawton Bronson was right behind us and gave us a push throughout each of our runners. And another one is our shuttle hurdle, competed really well. They're kind of sitting on the bubble waiting to get qualified on there. And our 1500 runner, Aaliyah Marco, spectacular job. She's strong. She's a competitor and came out and did well in that, won that race. And we have two 400 hurdlers that are did really, really well. That was Maya Poland that got first. And then second was Haley Gakey. And those two kind of go back and forth during the season. And so we should, you know, get our second place runner in by time right there. She did really well. And so our sprint med kind of on the bubble right there. And yeah, our 4x4 ran really well tonight. Another PR by 2 seconds. So the girls did a great job across the board.
0: What's been some of the biggest areas of improvement that you've seen, especially from these young athletes? Because that's builds a lot of your roster right now, is some of these younger athletes, and it really feels like they've broken through this year. Where have been some of those areas of improvement that fueled the success for your team this season?
1: Yeah, no, definitely. With that, and you know, it's the race reps and the just the competition that they've been able to go against that builds their confidence. So we give them goals throughout practice. I get them to hit times and tell them where we need to be at race by race and what our goal is. So, you know, when you set that belief in them and then get to hit those PRs during practice or during a meet, that's what builds them up to so their confidence. And yeah, they just set those goals and they did that tonight.
0: About 5 days away from the state meet, well, a week away, I guess, from the state meet again here, when it fires up on Thursday. What's preparation looking like when you get back to practice here early next week?
1: Mm-hmm. Well, first, what's going to happen is tomorrow we're going to have a recovery day. You know, we got to keep things just sharp and kind of keep things fresh. So, you know, endurance and speed-wise, you really aren't going to gain a whole lot of that in the next days ahead. So it's just taking care of their bodies, staying hydrated throughout that time, getting good sleep. So it's just repairing those muscles and keeping them fresh as the day's coming up.
0: And then especially for some of these first-time qualifiers with your group, what are some of those things they got to be prepared for at that state meet with that atmosphere?
1: I would say probably competing in a different environment where you have such a large crowd at Drake Stadium. The adrenaline can get to you pretty quickly. So making sure that they stay calm, they stay focused on their trusted training and the preparation as they get ready for their race is keeping their nerves calmed and just following through with the routine and competing like they always do, but just, you know, with a bigger environment and a little bit louder around that track. So it's pretty exciting for them. But, yeah, when we mentally prepare them, then I think they're ready then.
0: We've been speaking with Lisa Block, head coach of the Sibley Ocheyedan girls track and field team. Again, coach, thanks for your time here today.
1: Yeah, you bet. Thank you.
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6: Good morning, George Bauer at the KICD Ag Business Desk. I'm just going to throw away the script this morning. We have something better. We're on the Newsmaker line with U.S. Senator Joni Ernst from Iowa, member of the Senate Ag Committee. First of all, what was your reaction to the ethanol vote in the House on Wednesday? I must admit, Senator, I was surprised the vote was allowed to come up.
7: Oh, my goodness. I think this just shows all of Iowa what a great effort our federal delegation from the great state of Iowa had in making this happen. Our House members just had a valiant effort, and of course, led by Randy Feenstra, working on this committee to find a consensus for the E15 bill. He really helped secure a lot of those votes that helped it pass. So we've got a great delegation. Again, a huge lift by our Iowa House members. They brought it to the floor, and that was through negotiations done by our Iowa House members and Speaker Johnson, and it passed in a historic vote, 218-203. So God bless them, but now the next hurdle is definitely going to be here in the United States Senate.
6: Will it be allowed to come to the floor there, and do we have 51 votes?
7: Well, this is what Chuck and I are working on right now. There is a lot of opposition in the United States Senate to E15. It's something that we have been battling now since the time I came into the United States Senate almost 12 years ago. But we continually work with other members to find a path forward. And we're going to keep pushing and pushing. How and when the bill actually comes up, you know, that is uncertain right now. It is a great thing that we have a majority leader that's from the great state of South Dakota. This is an important issue for South Dakotans as well.
6: How close are we to getting the farm bill on the floor of the Senate?
7: Well, we're still a ways off. The House has been leading the way on this. We have seen a great effort by our House members over there to get the farm bill done, and we continue to work on it here in the United States Senate. So there's a lot of things that we really need to put into a farm bill. So what I'd like to see, of course, is Proposition 12 struck down. So we have provisions that are in the farm bill there. And then protecting farmland from foreign adversaries. I mean, all of these things would be important. But again, we've still got a ways to go. We've got to get the Democrats on board with moving a farm bill. And if we can do that, I would expect later in the fall.
6: So you're not just going to carbon copy the House farm bill?
7: Well, it's possible we do that. I don't think the Democrats would be on board with the way it's written right now, so it'll take some negotiation, and that's what we're currently working on.
6: I see the Ag Committee Wednesday did have a hearing on these fertilizer prices. What did you learn? Did you learn anything new?
7: Oh, gosh. You know, I think what we have heard through that hearing and what the public is learning about the fertilizer problems that we have right now and that the costs, of course, input costs have affected our Iowa farmers a lot. But what we're hearing is exactly what Iowans have been sharing with me for, geez, the past year, especially now that we see some of those issues with the Strait of Hormuz. Most of our world supply when it comes to fertilizer does come through that particular strait. And so Iran shouldn't be holding our world hostage by threatening to either mine the strait or close the strait. We have to get these prices down. So we did have a number of witnesses that came forward, shared their perspective on fertilizer. But what I can say overall is that there are a lot of efforts here in the United States Congress, in particular here in the Senate, to try and lower those fertilizer prices. I was able to secure the addition of phosphate and potash to the U.S. critical minerals list. That's really, really important because it's going to strengthen our supply chains. It'll lower those input prices for farmers and consumers, and it just overall safeguards America's food security. Instead of relying so heavily on imports from countries like China and Morocco, we need to bring that production back home. So I'm really excited about that. And then, of course, I'm working with Senator Grassley on the Fertilizer Research Act. And this is studying the market trends in the past 25 years. And we're studying more of the emerging fertilizer technologies, which is really important to drive down those costs. So, again, it's a huge issue. Really, really glad that we were able to have the hearing yesterday.
6: I see Speaker Thune has put you in charge of managing anti-fraud legislation through the Senate.
7: Yes, absolutely. And what I've done is work with our DOGE caucus members as well as just any member, and it is bipartisan. We actually have a Democratic sponsored bill that's in this fraud package. But yes, Leader Thune has tasked me with that because of the track record I have over the course of the last 12 years in ferreting out fraud, waste, and abuse in the federal government. So I'm working closely with my colleagues. We've packaged together 17 different bills that will go forward as an anti-fraud package. And I'm really excited to get that work completed and put onto the floor of the Senate for a vote.
6: U.S. Senator Joni Ernst from Iowa, from her office in Washington, D.C., we thank you.
7: Thanks so much.
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11: I'm Deborah Rodriguez. Now that he's on his way back from his two-day summit in Beijing, President Trump is addressing a touchy subject.
12: Would the U.S. defend Taiwan if it came to it?
13: I don't want to say. I'm not going to say that. There's only one person that knows that. You know who it is? Me.
11: Mr. Trump with reporters on Air Force One after staying mostly mum about Taiwan while he was in China. CBS News national security contributor Aaron McLean.
14: China has never really had the military capability to pose a threat in the form of invading Taiwan. Until now, we are kind of entering a window where for years now, Xi Jinping has ordered the PLA, the People's Liberation Army, to develop the capability to seize Taiwan by force if necessary. Nobody thinks that's his first plan, his preferred course of action.
11: This is the last day on the job for one of the president's chief foes, Fed Chair Jerome Powell. But even though his term is expiring, he's sticking around. CBS News business analyst Jill Schlesinger.
15: Jerome Powell is choosing to stay a voting member of the Federal Reserve even after his term as chairman concludes, because he wants to basically preserve the independence of the Federal Reserve.
11: He's frustrated the president by refusing to bow to his demands to lower interest rates. The number of people being monitored for hantavirus in the U.S. is up to 41. That includes passengers evacuated from the cruise ship at the center of the outbreak. The head of the World Health Organization, Tedros Ghebreyesus, is still insisting.
16: WHO repeats that the risk from this event to the global population is low, and we will continue to issue updates as needed.
11: The federal government is suing Chick-fil-A for religious discrimination.
17: The fast food chain closes on Sundays to respect the Christian Sabbath. Now, the Equal Employment Opportunity Commission is suing Chick-fil-A franchisee Hatch Trick in Austin, Texas, claiming it denied an employee's request for Saturdays off to observe her Sabbath. The worker, a member of the United Church of God, says the company told her she could have Saturdays off if she accepted a pay cut. She says when she refused, she was fired. Chick-fil-A has not commented on the lawsuit. Michael Wallace, CBS News.
11: Drake is making up for lost time.
18: I'm feeling like BTS because it took the whole career for me to be so discovered.
11: He's dropped not one, not two, but three new albums today. It's Drake's first new music since his very public feud with his rival, Kendrick Lamar. Dow's down 494, gas at 453 a gallon on average today. This is CBS News.
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6: Our markets brought to you as a service of Northwest Bank. July corn futures are down 7.75 cents at 4.59 3/4. September down 7.25 at 4.67. New crop down 6.5 at 4.84 3/4 cents. July beans down 7.5 at 11.85. September down 6.25 at 11.69. November down 7 cents at 11.76 1/2. Soybean meal is up $6.80 at $3.32.60. Soybean oil is down 1 point at $72.08. Chicago wheat futures this morning, 16.5 cents lower. Kansas City wheat is down 15 cents. June live cattle futures are up $1.07 at $2.53.15. August up $1.42 at $2.47.57. October up $1.57 at $2.39.70. December up $1.65 at $2.38.90. August feeder cattle $2.40 higher, $3.60.40. September up $2.72 at $3.57.95. October up $3.12 at $3.54.95. November up $3.30 at $3.51.57. July hog futures down 27 cents, 104.27. August down 37 cents, 105.10. October down 17 cents, 91.70. December off 12 cents at 84.17. And Wall Street is currently down 440 points at 49,714. 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

0: Michael Deliberto from the LSU Ag Center. We're looking at that continued cost price squeeze on producers across the country. He's got some numbers specifically from Louisiana, but they really apply nationwide, and we're going to talk about that. We're going to hear that conversation we had with him coming up here in the second half of today's show. 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Joining us now, Senior Vice President at AEM, Kurt Blades is with us. Kurt, welcome back to the show, my friend. Hope all is well.
1: All is well. Thanks for having me on today.
0: You bet. You bet, Kurt. Well, some maybe good news here. Sales of combines increased in April of 2026. We haven't said the word increase when it comes to sales numbers here for a little while, Kurt, have we? Hey,
1: I'll take any of the good news that we can find. And we did see about a 3% increase in combine harvesters for the month of April this year in the United States, and actually a sizable increase in Canada for the month of April. So that's the positive news. And obviously, those are big pieces of equipment, a considered purchase, perhaps an indication of something else, or perhaps just a timing situation. The bad news is everywhere else. Tractors, pretty soft across the board. Articulated four-wheel drives saw a pretty dramatic drop in the month of April, down about 40%. All tractors down about 10-11% for the month of April. And that's kind of, you know, adding to what's already been a soft year so far.
0: Well, and we've touched on this many times in our last few conversations, just that broad softness in the ag economy. And I know there's plenty of concern out there, lenders especially. You know, we're starting to hear more of that talk from the ag lending community regarding, you know, trying to look at, you know, your farm budgets and more. And it just seems like a lot of producers are, you know, kind of holding back, so to speak, on equipment purchases, Kurt.
1: Yeah, and, you know, I want people to buy the right equipment for their operation. They don't need to be buying too much. They don't need to be buying too little. And if times are a little bit tough and you can make your machine last a little bit longer during a tough time, that's what the equipment market has been doing for 170 years. I mean, so we see these ups and downs. That's why you're seeing these sales a little bit soft, but you're also seeing that the companies are have responded appropriately about, you know, 12, 24 months ago, planning that inventory appropriately. So I think those are all good things. Like when the ag economy's tough, farmers have got to look at the bottom line, make sure that they're going to be in business for the next 5, 10, 20 years. That's what we all want. So, you know, it's concerning, but also refreshing that the banking community is maybe putting a little bit of that additional focus on that for the farming operations, because it's just one more touch to say, hey, yeah, this is a business and you got to do what's right for the business.
0: I wonder about this too, Kurt, you know, thinking about that inventory that's on dealer lots right now, and you know, our dealers maybe trying to move more of that inventory with some potential deals, or the used market, the auction market. You know, I talk about those on the show from time to time. I mean, you know, have to wonder if those are areas versus new equipment sales that could see some strength potentially here as we go throughout the year.
1: The used market continues to be pretty strong. As you know, the used market and the new market are so closely related to one another. And we've seen that really in the last year, probably more so pronounced than it has been in previous few years, in that the used market is kind of driving the market. A lot of those dealers are finding that that's where, you know, you can either meet a price point or meet the equipment demands for a farmer with some used machines. So that's absolutely part of it. The other thing that is closely related is this whole idea of upgrading your existing equipment. If that is retrofitting with additional new precision ag stuff, or maybe taking your planter and upgrading some of the technologies involved in that. Those are all cost-cutting measures that allow a farmer to take advantage of most of the new technology and the efficiency that comes with that, while sticking within their budget that they need to stick into. We applaud all of it.
0: Absolutely. Absolutely. Well, and you think about, too, you know, moving forward through the year, and you'd mentioned how A lot of companies, you know, in the last year or two have planned for, you know, working through this downturn. So yeah. One has to wonder, do we continue to see a scale back from many of these ag equipment companies here until we start to see, hopefully, a recovery in the ag economy? I mean, what are you hearing, Kurt?
1: There were a couple of statements that have been made by some equipment executives in the last couple of weeks that talk about maybe we've hit the bottom and we're not now starting to see that upturn. I'm optimistic of saying that. I mean, you've got economists that have two arms that can say on one hand and on the other that are saying that we've got to be close to the bottom. We've got to be seeing optimism because there are a couple of these things that are, you know, whether it's, year-round E15 or maybe some, you know, discussions that are coming out of China this week. There's different things that provide that optimism and hope that you know, hopefully we are at the bottom and we're seeing that upturn. That's the way I like to look at it because I'm an optimist. But you could also say that, you know, maybe this is a little bit more prolonged. Ask our friend Richard Fordyce when you talk to him later on. He's got pretty good insight into that as well.
0: We will do that coming up here in just a little bit. We got about a minute left in this segment, Kurt. Anything final you would mention or reiterate to folks who are listening in here to our conversation on the show today?
1: Well, the thing that we I think is really important for folks to look at, especially as they're tightening their belt on their machines, tightening their belt on their capital equipment, is take another good strong look at the technology and making sure that, there's some research that I saw from a media company that was really fascinating that said that, you know, the ag economy sort of is what it is. It kind of goes ups and down, and we're in a tough spot. But precision agriculture and the technology that comes with it allows that smoothness of those ups and downs. So if your farmers, your listeners are not taking a look at precision ag, maybe it's time to take another look at that because it really pays off in these downtimes is really when you start to see your operational efficiency improve to even out those lows to maybe allow you to survive another 5, 10 years in another generation.
0: And Curtis, we've seen the amount of technology that's out there. I think we can both agree there is a lot of cool stuff that continues to be brought to the table from various manufacturers and beyond, right?
1: Absolutely. Well, tell you what, you know, Jesse, cool doesn't make money. Cool is just cool. But precision ag makes money. And it also is cool. So I think this is one of those neat places where we've got two things that can come together, where you can have the latest and greatest that just wows you. Yep. It also delivers to your bottom line, delivers more fuel efficiency, delivers more efficiency use of inputs. All those things kind of come together. That's cool. That's really cool.
0: I agree. Kurt Blades, Association of Equipment Manufacturers. Good to chat with you, sir. Thanks for joining us on the show. We appreciate it.
1: You bet. Thanks, Jesse.
0: AOA brought to you by Cenex. We'll be back with USDA's Richard Fordyce right after this. My Ag Data reports real acres for FSA reporting. 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
0: 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Richard, always good to chat with you, my friend. How's things going in D.C. this week?
6: Well, Jesse, as always, I love our bi-weekly visits. Things are going well in Washington. It's been a busy week. A lot of things going on within our mission area and within USDA as a whole. It's good to see you and good to visit.
0: Absolutely. Absolutely. Well, as we dive into topics here today, I know we want to focus a bit on crop insurance and some of the recent updates and things that have been happening from the Department of Ag when it comes to crop insurance. So maybe a 1,000-foot view of this to start for us, Richard. What are some things that folks need to be aware of and keeping an eye on right now?
6: Well, from a 1,000-foot level, when we think about the federal crop insurance system, the risk management agency here at USDA, it is our premier risk management operation. It really is the pillar of risk management for crop farmers, but also continuing to be for livestock operations. Just on the crop side alone, I mean, the importance of this important safety net for the 2025 crop, and as you can imagine, some of that activity is still happening even from the 25 crop. RMA has paid out over $9.8 billion in indemnities, and in some form or fashion, that covered over 53 million acres. Some of that could be a replant claim, or it could be a prevented plant claim. But in most cases, it is the fact that the crop was impacted by weather in some way or another. And so part of the revenue from that acre is coming from crop insurance.
0: I think about this, too. I've had a lot of conversations, just from a risk management standpoint. I have producers, trying to utilize some of these updated tools as they're part of their broader risk management plan. And, we don't need to get down that road necessarily, but I know with, things that have happened with the One Big Beautiful Bill and more, and just thinking about, how we're trying to make sure these supports are right for today's producer. I think that's the big thing here that we need to think about, is making sure these levels of coverage are right for today's environment. Right, Richard?
6: Absolutely. It doesn't matter what farmer you talk to. I think one of the things that keeps them up at night is how much do they have invested in that acre, right? And so the ability to protect that investment through crop insurance is important. And the One Big Beautiful Bill made more steps toward really being able to protect that investment. So, you know, a farmer is going to buy what we call an underlying policy. That could be a revenue assurance policy or something. And, you know, and that is based on the production history of that farm. You know, better farmers have better yields and have better guarantees. And so the underlying policy is what it is. But in the One Big Beautiful Bill, there was a creation of some newer, what we call area plans, that allow the farmer to insure an even higher percentage of their guarantee, which again protects that investment that's out there on the ground, and the a little bit of a higher subsidy rate, meaning that the premiums are lower for higher coverages. You know, we obviously don't have all of the data in from the sales closing date, which was March 15th for spring planted crops, but all indications are producers, a large percentage of producers have purchased that highest level, like 90% coverage, using those area plans as an add-on. So they've recognized the importance of the provisions in the One Big Beautiful Bill. And they're literally putting their money where their mouth is and buying those higher coverages.
0: When you think about those area plans, and I always think back to, you know, hearing the conversations between things like, you know, ARC and PLC, et cetera, and, you know, producers having to, you know, make a distinction and try to guess what's going to be best for their operation. So I guess my thought is, you know, is it a case where more options, the better for producers here, Richard?
6: Yeah, you know, I think it is. And I also think that it really kind of cements that relationship between the farmer and the crop insurance agent. You know, I've got friends that know the crop insurance programs, what the different area plans can do for them. Probably have done the economic analysis and made those decisions. But I've also got friends that really rely on their crop insurance agent to be that local expert, to be able to inform them on if this is the direction that you want to go, this is what it can do for you. If you choose not to, that's your own decision. But, you know, but a good crop insurance agent that understands the programs, that that's up on the newest legislation. And again, the One Big Beautiful Bill really, really made some positive changes to crop insurance. You know, that's a relationship that's pretty valuable.
0: We're talking with USDA Undersecretary for Farm Production and Conservation, Richard Fordyce. And I think something else, too, we think about crop insurance, but, you know, there's livestock insurance plans out there, too. There's a lot of things under the umbrella with USDA there that's administered by RMA, Richard.
6: It is, you know, and this year is a special year for RMA and the modern crop insurance system. It's the 30th anniversary. It's hard to believe. It's hard to believe it's been 30 years, and I've been farming longer than that. So I remember when we got the modern, what I would call the modern crop insurance program, and it's evolved and changed a lot, you know, in those 30 years. But you're right, Jesse. I mean, part of that evolution has been newer products that more closely reflect the capital investment that farmers are putting out on the land. You know, the agency started in crop insurance, but now has evolved, as you indicated, has evolved into a lot of livestock products, forage products. So, you know, ways to protect if you have a drought, and if the forage is, you know, is not suitable, you know, the indemnity that you get through some of these forage products allows you to go buy forage, right? And so it's, to me, it is the definition of risk management. And, you know, again, whether it's advocates in the industry, so, you know, the farm bureaus of the world, commodity organizations, you know, they understand that and they hear that from their members. And so they go talk to members on the Hill. And, you know, there are some real experts, you know, on the congressional staffs and members on the Hill that understand crop insurance, realize the importance of it. And I think it's reflected in the One Big Beautiful Bill with these newer provisions that again, the capital requirements to plant a crop, we've got to have better tools to protect that investment, and these provisions do that.
0: We got about 90 seconds left here. Final thoughts on this. And I think probably a biggest takeaway is if producers have questions, talk to your crop insurance agent, talk to USDA, RMA, et cetera. There's evolving, planting dates and plans and deadlines and this and that. So talk to an expert to understand what your options are. Right, Richard?
6: Yeah, absolutely. And I would say that RMA and the Federal Crop Insurance Program is the definition of a great public-private partnership. RMA administers it. They set the policies. They administer congressional actions. So the agency that's within our mission area here in Washington, they're setting the rules. But it's that private insurance company and their agents that deliver. And it really is the definition of a great public-private partnership.
0: A lot of things to look at, examine on a yearly basis when it comes to crop insurance. Make sure you're talking with your experts to get all the details for your operation. Richard, we are up against the clock, my friend, but as always, we appreciate you joining the show. We'll wish you a great rest of the day, and I know we'll be talking to you again real soon, my friend. Thanks for being with us.
6: All right, Jesse. Always great to visit. Have a great rest of the day yourself.
0: Appreciate that. 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Coming up next, we're going to have a cost-price squeeze farm input conversation with Dr. Michael Deliberto from LSU Ag Center, next on AOA.
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0: You're listening to AOA. Here's a check of the market trade action for Friday. I'm Jesse Allen. Well, as we take a look at this trade, the U.S.-China summit wrapping up. Not a lot of news regarding agriculture coming out of the meeting. We saw a pretty big down day Thursday led by soybeans on the lack of news regarding agriculture from that summit between President Trump and Chinese President Xi Jinping. Here on Friday, some more follow-through selling, it appears, into the weekend with corn, soybean, and wheat futures showing red on the screen. Chicago, Kansas City, wheat leading the way to the downside with some double-digit losses in the early trading session. We'll have to see how things shake out as we move forward now. A busy week of headlines or lack thereof. We're going to move into next week. Could weather take more of a focus in this grain and oilseed trade? We also have crude oil pushing a bit higher on Friday, trading near $104 a barrel. That could be weighing on the broader commodity complex. On the livestock side, cattle futures showing a little bit of green on the screen into the weekend. The CME group announcing expanded limits late Thursday and that may have had an effect in late-day trading in the cattle complex. Beginning June 1, feeder cattle limits moved from 925 to 1075, expanded limits from $13.75 to $16. Meantime, live cattle limits moved from 725 to 850, with expanded limits from the current 1075 to 1275. Also, cash cattle trades some northern dress sales ranging from $2 to $7 higher this week, with a few sales taking place as much as $15 higher. Southern cattle sales $3 to $5 higher on the week. Again, mostly lower action except for cattle futures on Friday. 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I'm Jesse Allen.
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0: 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Well, we continue, of course, to watch the fertilizer price spikes, what's happening with fuel prices and so much more, and the cost price squeeze it is having on the farm and ranch. A few days ago, I sat down for a conversation with Dr. Michael Deliberto from the LSU Ag Center. He recently released some numbers looking at this specifically for Louisiana producers and how this is all squeezing margins and affecting the enterprise budget on the farm. I think these numbers, though, can really apply broadly nationwide because producers across the country are feeling the pinch. Let's take a listen to the conversation, part one, with Michael Deliberto from LSU. It's no secret that this spike in fertilizer, fuel costs, and more is really adding to that cost price squeeze we've been talking about for several months on the farm, right, Michael?
9: Yeah, Jesse, you're right. And we were talking earlier, you know, when this isn't a Louisiana thing or a Mid-South thing, this issue is very real and it's resonating across farm country right now. And in Louisiana, we were lucky, I guess, because last year we had some really good crop conditions here. We had record yields for corn and cotton in our state. The rice crop did fairly well, too. But now that we enter 2026, you know, the agricultural lending environment was tight. I think the general consensus was, okay, inputs are going to be up. We're optimistic about market conditions. We've got an improved safety net with the One Big Beautiful Bill from the policy front. And I think everybody knew 2026 was going to be a challenge. And then when you enter the geopolitical mess or debacle, however you want to say it, into this discussion, you know, now is a time where, even though we're seeing rewards in the market, right, the WASD came out today as we talk, you know, we got our first glimpse at early new crop pricing, you know, even though the run-up in futures have been great, we still got a long way to go to get some of these costs absorbed, especially for us here in the Mid-South.
0: 100%, absolutely. Well, let's talk through some of these numbers and try to put some perspective on just the increases we've seen. And I'm going to share this on our video feed and let you talk through some of these numbers to start. But, you know, it's a fertilizer conversation, it's a fuel conversation, et cetera, et cetera. And so what are some things that, and I could flip through these slides too, if you have a few that you want to talk about here, Michael, but what are some of the big numbers you're seeing right now?
9: Well, the big thing, Jesse, there's a lot of concern right now in our corn sector here in the Mid-South, here in Louisiana. We talked earlier, we had to replant about half of the corn acres that went in the ground. We had to replant about 200,000 acres of corn in our state. We plant corn early here in Louisiana, and the fertilizer price squeeze is very real with our corn producers in northern Louisiana. Typical, as a farmer in the Mid-South, we're going to rotate corn with predominantly soybeans. Our cotton acres have gone down over time, so predominantly our growers are, you know, corn-soybean rotations, a little bit of cotton, maybe a little bit of furrow-irrigated rice in our northeastern portion of our state, which we call the Delta due to its proximity with the Mississippi River. But when you look at the fertilizer recommendations that our agronomists put forward at LSU every year, depending upon, you know, the soil texture, we're anywhere between 200 and 250 pounds of N. And when you translate that to where we were in early January versus where we are here at the end of April, anywhere from $66 to $83 increase just in the cost of nitrogen. And, you know, I don't think anybody's got to be an economist to realize when you start talking about $60, $80 more an acre just on one area of your farm budget, well, you know, what are market prices doing? Yes, futures prices have gone up. I think that's been great for the market right now. But unfortunately, in terms of where our producers need to be with cost of production, our land rents are pretty high here in Louisiana, pretty high in the Mid-South. You know, this is going to allow us at $4.75 corn to maybe break even, show a little bit of a profit covering our variable cost, but that doesn't come close to covering rent, fixed cost. You know, and we're pushing $6 a bushel when we want to be all in from a production standpoint, because since January, we've just seen one increase after another with NP and K, as well as what diesel fuel is doing. About 70% of our corn crop, we'll just talk about that for an example. 70% of our crop here in the state is irrigated. A lot of that's going to be polypipe. We're putting out about 10 to 11 acre inches of water, usually in three or four applications of growing season. That would be under ideal conditions. But then you take that with a grain of salt too. You know, it's not just the fertilizer price increases, it's the diesel fuel price spikes that we're seeing now from, you know, the Strait of Hormuz being closed, the Middle East conflict right now. You know, polypipe irrigation on corn, normally you're using maybe 9 or 11 gallons of diesel per acre on that. But for crops like rice, and you can see on that slide that you're showing now, we're using about 35 gallons of diesel to irrigate rice, and that's under a continuous flood system, putting out about 24 acre inches of water in six applications a year. And when diesel goes from 285 a gallon, where it was in January, to 487 a gallon, as it was to close out April, that really is devastating for the rice industry. And that, and you know, and that's an industry too. Yes, we do use a lot of the rice we produce here in the U.S. We are a major exporter of rice in Louisiana. We're going to send a lot of our rice to Mexico. We're going to send a lot of it to Latin America. The global rice market right now is one that's just seeing excess supply. That's similar to cotton, corn, soybeans, in where y'all are in, you know, your neck of the woods over there. So, you know, it just shows you how these crops are exposed to these price spikes. And really, when we're talking about things going up 30, 40, 50% or doubling, you know, we're just not seeing those returns come in on the market side from a price standpoint. And that's just why we're in the situation we're in right now.
0: I mean, excellent thoughts and analysis. And I mean, you look at many of these slides that you shared with me, and I mean, it's pretty easy to see, you know, that things are just continuing to go higher and higher and higher. And I wanted to skip ahead, and there is a couple charts here. You know, you kind of laid out some of the impacts on enterprise budgets when it comes to corn, beans, etc. I mean, talk about some of these numbers, if you would. I think these add a little more perspective here as well.
9: Sure, Jesse. Well, a lot of our corn growers in the state, you know, keep in mind we're early to plant. We watch that September contract here in Louisiana because that's one, that's what our crop insurance prices are derived from, the September contract, not the December contract like a lot of folks in the Midwest are. So I just pulled some spot prices. I said, let's look at prices on January 2nd. That's when we released our enterprise budgets. And, you know, I think a lot of your listeners know an enterprise budget on one day is probably not worth what it's printed on, right? It's going to change and change and change and change under normal conditions. Well, when we look at where

0: said, you know, if you'd have told me 4 or 5 years ago I'd cut 190 to 200 bushels of corn, that would have just been awesome. I've done a backflip off the combine. Really, 190 to 200 bushels now is what 170 used to be for our guys here in Louisiana. So the COP that you see in that slide, or the cost of production, you know, we're at 446 a bushel right now. And cash rents, and I know that's going to be very, we could probably do a whole other podcast on cash rents and variability in that, but I've just taken some USDA NASS regional data for our Northeast Quadrant, which is the seven parishes there in the Louisiana Delta. Our average cash rents are about $140 an acre. You put that on cost of production, we're over $5 now. And we haven't talked about machinery ownership, irrigation pump, gear heads, things like that. And then, you know, 605 for a total cost of production of corn for an all-in. So, you know, this is very real. You know, unfortunately, not just for corn producers here in Louisiana, but I think in the Mid-South, I read some articles today, you know, that $6 mark, $5.90 mark was being what the Mississippi Delta cost of production number was. And I think when you put a pen and paper to it, that's a pretty realistic estimate of where we were, assuming we had to go out and spend, you know, 250 pounds of N at 90-something cents a pound per active ingredient. You know, and some of our guys, some of our growers had pre-booked fertilizer, but it's nowhere near a majority of producers. And that was an issue that we had talked about at a lot of our winter production meetings traveling around the state. And I'm privileged to do those for the Ag Center because I have a predominantly extension appointment. And, you know, a lot of, well, what's the PLC payment going to be? What kind of farm base am I carrying? What can I show my lender? And, you know, I know fertilizer and fuel is going to be something that I'm just going to have to do probably the minimum on this year. You know, I'm hoping for, you know, a pretty good winter where we can get the weed pressure down, the bud pressure down. I'm going to use the minimum amount of nitrogen I can. But, Jesse, you know, a grower is not going to sacrifice yield potential. I mean, that's one risk. He is going to say, I'm going to put those pounds out because I need that yield. You know, I'll let the market, you know, it's going to dictate what it's going to do to me, but I've got to have those bushels. A lot of our producers' storage now here in Louisiana, we don't have a lot of on-farm storage. So you're looking at a lot of HTA contracts. There is some storage, but majority of it, you know, seasonally, we're going to get probably the best prices in late February, early March, the following calendar year after we cut. So, you know, storage, yes, it is an option, but it's not something that's widely used here in the Mid-South like it would be in the Midwest.
1: All right, a conversation we had a few days ago with Dr. Michael Deliberto from LSU. We're going to hear more of that conversation coming up next here on AOA, brought to you by Cenex Premium Greases and Lubricants. Back with more right after this.
2: May 15, 9 a.m., two women quietly waiting at the doctor's office. Woman 1 says, cold day, huh? Woman 2, what's that? Woman 1, kinda cold today. Woman 2, yeah, wasn't expecting that. Woman 1, what is it, 47 degrees? Woman 2, no, more like 45. Woman 1, yeah, makes sense. At least it's not raining. Woman 2, that would be sad. Woman 1, so sad. Woman 2, the weather. Woman 1, crazy. 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
4: The beef outlook for May is bullish but cautious. Demand remains strong, yet rising fuel costs and weaker consumer sentiment may weigh on volume. Middle meats show mixed trends. Ribeyes have weakened seasonally, recently 14% cheaper than a year ago. Ribs and strip loins, however, are poised to advance 15% into June. Typical steak value alternatives such as top butts, ball tips, and tri-tips are seeing steeper spring price increases, while briskets, flanks, and skirts combined to 38% higher values than a year ago. Grilling season and ground beef support suggest cutout values should continue to rise, poised against current record-high fed cattle values.
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1: 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We continue to listen into more of our conversation that I had a few days ago with Dr. Michael Deliberto from the LSU Ag Center, examining some of the margin squeeze for producers with these rising fertilizer and fuel costs and much more. We pick up the conversation as Deliberto shares more details about the soybean enterprise budget as well as the cotton enterprise budget.
8: We had a lot of corn acres in Louisiana going into planting season, even before the prospective planting report came out in March. We were going to see probably an exodus out of corn and into soybean acres, and mainly that was going to be on the cost of production, right? What could our guys, you know, what could they get lended for? What crops were they going to look at? For soybeans in Louisiana, from a management intensity standpoint, it's way less than cotton, corn, rice. So a lot of our growers went to soybeans. Now, we're still not seeing the million plus acres that we normally have in Louisiana. Typically, we're around 1.1 million, 1 million, kind of on the nose. This year, we're about maybe 800 and something 860,000. But for soybeans, you know, it's not an independent crop. You know, we do fertilize with about 50 pounds of P and K. So the cost on soybeans are going to be a lot less than corn. And really the run-up in commodity prices right now on that November contract, where we were last week, you know, the market's giving some of those offsets back to the producers saying, yes, we know costs are up. But with the soybean run-up that we've seen, whether that was the soil oil complex driving it higher as spillovers from the energy with the presidential meeting that they're going to have later on this week, maybe that got a run-up in the bean price. But the profitability, the return outlook for soybeans has actually improved a little bit on a 60-bushel bean yield. Now, when you look at what that does, when you look at rent, cost of production, things like that, it's definitely in a better spot than corn. So I think what we're seeing in corn, let's flip the script a little bit. We're seeing a positive picture in soybeans right now in Louisiana on a 60-bushel yield. Even with rent, we're still able to pencil a profit, and I think that's going to be something that our agricultural lenders are going to be happy to hear, because our producers, again, they ain't through a lot of their working capital year over year. So now I think it's an opportunity where the producers can show a profit. They can book early, take advantage of some of these profits and prices, and I think soybeans is a little bit better of a picture when we look for 2026 as opposed to the discussion we just had with corn was.
1: Talk to me about cotton, because I know that there is a lot of concern in cotton country, obviously, with the way things are bad.
8: Our cotton acres, we hit a record low last year. We harvested about 110,000 acres of cotton in our state. Cotton was once king in Louisiana. We had more cotton acres than we had soybean acres. You know, and a lot of that was the renewable fuel standard, right? Corn and soybeans, really exploded in our state, and a lot of that was at the expense of cotton. Growers started investing in some storage. They already were set up to irrigate, so that was a pretty big game changer for them, where they could put, you know, corn and beans under irrigation and things like that. But cotton, you know, it's an export-dependent crop. You know, the 13 million bale crop we produce, we're going to export 80-something percent of that crop overseas. But, you know, cotton's an expensive crop to grow. When you look at the variable cost per acre, you know, you're pushing over $850, and that's just the variable cost. It's an N, P, and K-dependent crop. Our yields were 1,300-plus pounds in Louisiana last year. I think 1,334 or 1,350, if memory serves me, and that was a record. But even at those levels, at 68-cent cotton, 65-cent cotton, you were barely covering your variable cost of production. But since we've had the run-up in cotton prices on new crop contracts right now at 83 cents, if we look where the market is, you know, again, we're able to show returns above rent right now. And that's something that I think if you'd have told me that in January, I'd have said that's going to be a pretty heavy lift as we go through the first 4 months of the calendar. But I think cotton's in a way better spot. You know, we plant our cotton typically around May down here in Louisiana. Did this drive a lot of corn acres into cotton since we had that freeze in March? I think it did a little bit. If we get maybe 5 or 10 extra thousand acres in Louisiana, I think that's going to be probably a lot. USDA had us sitting around 120,000 acres of corn being planted in our state this year. I think that number may go up a little bit with the freeze damage we had in corn. But, you know, cost of production, it's, you know, you're going to need to see 80 plus to cover your rent. When you put fixed cost in there, we just cannot get away from dollar cotton. And unfortunately, the market has not given us that in a long while, I guess, to say it nicely. Dollar cotton would be good, but, you know, that's what we need to cover when we've got $1 million-plus machine that's only going to harvest one crop. That's where a lot of that cost of production is going to come from. 80% to cover your variable cost of production, and then another 20% or 20 cents to cover that machinery with those round bale balers that we have nowadays.
1: And once again, great thoughts and perspective from Dr. Michael Deliberto from the LSU Ag Center. And there's more of that conversation. We sat down for about a half hour to discuss all these challenges that we're facing in rural America right now and on the farm and ranch. You can view the rest of the conversation online at agricultureofamerica.com under the Ag News section. You can also view it on the Market Talk YouTube channel. youtube.com/@markettalkag. You can head there for more. You can also navigate there via the Farm and Ranch Media mobile app. You can download that for free to your smartphone today. I know the challenges are tough out

0: there across farm country right now as producers and navigate all these stressors and try to manage the financials and much more. And hopefully, as Deliberto alluded to in our conversation, folks know their cost of production and could do the best they can to be able to manage this. 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Again, I encourage you to go watch the rest of that on our YouTube channel or website. 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I'm Jesse Allen. 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
1: I'm Steve Kathan. President Trump and China's President Xi have praised their just-concluded summit, saying it stabilized relations between the countries. Trump says China agreed to buy at least 200 planes from Boeing in one of several business deals. CBS's Weijia Jiang.
2: When it comes to Taiwan, which was the real sticking point for Xi, Trump said Xi asked him directly if he would defend Taiwan, and Trump said he told Xi he wouldn't talk about it. Trump says they agreed Iran should not have nuclear weapons and that the Strait of Hormuz must be open. But China did not say whether they would directly get involved in ending that war, although Trump said they would help.
1: Iran's foreign minister says a lack of trust remains the biggest obstacle in negotiations to end the war with the U.S. He cited what he called contradictory messages from the U.S. that have made Iran reluctant to agree to talks. Sources tell CBS News the U.S. is set to file criminal charges against Cuba's former leader, 94-year-old Raul Castro. CBS News contributor Mark Caputo.
3: The Trump administration sees this as the best opportunity to effectuate regime change. The problem is understanding how power really works in Cuba, who's really calling the shots.
1: Well, CBS's Meg Oliver says there's an investigation outside Cleveland where a small plane crashed into a house yesterday.
4: Officials say two people on board the aircraft were killed. A family of four was inside the home at the time, but able to escape the devastating fire. Neighbors told local media the father was able to wake up his two napping children and get everyone out of the house.
1: Well, CBS's Lana Zak has the latest tally of Americans who are being monitored because of likely exposure to hantavirus. Most were on that cruise ship where three people died.
5: There are 18 passengers from the cruise ship being monitored in Nebraska and Georgia, and seven who had returned home before the outbreak was identified. And we learned about 16 people who are in the U.S. who may have been exposed on flights to one symptomatic passenger.
1: Grass fires from Kansas to New Mexico have forced some evacuations.
6: Many of the fires started with lightning strikes. Seven fires in southwestern Kansas forced the closure of at least two highways. In Randall County, Texas, firefighters knocked on Howard's door, telling him to evacuate.
7: It was flying across the high grass out there, and it definitely had me concerned.
6: Most of the fires have been contained. Damage assessments are still underway.
7: It was just scary, plain and simple, not knowing if the house is going to survive.
6: Michael Wallace, CBS News.
1: And checking Wall Street, right now the Dow is down 429 points, NASDAQ down 350. This is CBS News.
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14: Here's what's happening with the farm markets at this hour. This update on the numbers brought to you by the Red Power Group. July corn futures are down 9¾ at 457¾ cents. We have September down 8¾ at 465½. New crop December corn down 8¼ at 483. July soybeans down 14 cents at 11.78½. September down 11¼ at 11.64. New crop November down 11¾ at 11.71¾ cents. Soybean meal is up 270. Soybean oil down 24 points. June live cattle up $1.65 at 253.72. August up 212 at 248.27. October up 230 at 240.37. December up 237 at 239.62. August feeder cattle up 360 at 361.60. September up 410 at 359.32. October up 452 at 356.35. And November up 475. Hogs right now down in a range of 85 cents for the June contract to $1.35 for August. Those are the markets. Now it's time for AgriTalk, brought to you by...
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17: It is Friday morning, May 15th, and this is AgriTalk. Welcome to AgriTalk. I'm your host, Chip Flory. Hey, it was an eventful week for the ag industry. E15 passed the House, a Senate hearing on fertilizer, Trump's trip to China. The first look at the new crop marketing year, there was a lot happening this week. And on top of that, something happened that many said they couldn't believe. Bloomberg Newswire, on Wednesday morning, ahead of the expected vote on nationwide year-round availability of E15, Bloomberg ran a story with the headline that the American Soybean Association can't support E15. And that's where we are going to start today's AgriTalk. The Bloomberg story not only said that ASA said that it cannot support E15, it implied ASA opposed the legislation. That is not the case, guys. ASA never opposed the bill. ASA took no position. As we've talked about here on AgriTalk the past 2 days, ASA used analysis from FAPRI that concluded E15 will be good for corn, but it will be at least a slight negative for bean oil demand for biomass-based diesel. The net result, according to FAPRI, would be at least a slight negative for row crop revenue in the short term. Yesterday afternoon, I had an opportunity to talk with Steve Senske, former USDA Deputy Secretary and current CEO of the American Soybean Association, about the controversy, and here's that conversation now. Steve, welcome back to AgriTalk. It's good to talk to you.
18: Good to talk to you, Chip. Thanks for having me on.
17: Yep, glad that you are here so that we can clear up some of the confusion that has been... stampeding around the ag industry here this week, around the E15 bill and the vote and ASA's stand on the E15 bill. Explain it to us, please.
18: Yeah, and there's been just unfortunately a lot of, some misreporting and some misinformation, and then, of course, that quickly spreads on social media. I want to be very clear that the American Soybean Association fully supports year-round adoption of E15. And frankly, we are glad to see that portion of the bill, of the House bill that passed, get done. And so now it moves over to the Senate. And while we fully supported the E15 part, because we know that's good for corn farmers, we know that's good for biofuels generally, and there's positive spillover effects on other commodities, it is the other portions of the bill that were added to that package that we have had some concerns about. We've been expressing these internally and with our corn and ethanol colleagues and some of the folks working on the E15 council. The concerns are the exemptions given to small refiners that would undermine the volumes under the renewable fuel standard. Those exemptions would be, estimates are between 600 and 900 million gallons per year each and every year. So you're starting in a hole, and that would have some pretty negative impacts on net farm income. There's been a couple of independent analyses that took a look at that and said, yeah, the E15 by itself is positive for farmers. But when you add in those exemptions, because of those ongoing exemptions, it actually turns into a net negative for farmers. And so a corn and soybean farmer would actually end up being worse off. And that's what we're going to be trying to fix as the bill goes over to the Senate.
17: Okay, basically or essentially, the analysis on the SRE language in the bill is that it essentially lowers the RVOs on the biomass-based diesel. Is that the biggest concern?
18: Yeah, that's the biggest concern. And so what you may gain, what a farmer may gain on the corn side of his operation is more than offset by losses on the soybean side of his operation. And you end up with a net negative overall for farm income and for that farmer. Okay. That's what we're, that's the concern. But, you know, okay.
17: What's the plan going forward, Steve, to address that concern?
18: Well, I think as we move forward to the Senate, and we're going to be talking to the senators and be working with the corn and ethanol industry and others to see, you know, how can we, you know, get a bill that is an unqualified win for farmers in U.S. agriculture. We want year-round E15 just as the corn industry does. But, you know, one thing would be just a straight up E15 bill. If we could get that, that would be wonderful. Or if we can't get that, how about trying to reallocate, some of those small refinery exemptions so that they're blended back into the blending pool. And that way you don't have those massive losses and you could still end up with a net positive for farmers and for U.S. agriculture. So that's what we're going to be working with the Senate and our colleagues to try to do.
17: Yeah, reallocation of the SREs has always been a top priority for all involved, but it was not included in this final bill just because of the negotiation process. So do you like the odds? Do you think that we can get the reallocation of the SREs back in the bill?
18: I'm hopeful that we can. I mean, you take a look at, we were successful in this last RVO that was just announced by the EPA. And for the first time ever, they reallocated 70% of the small refinery exemptions back into the blending pool, so that those had to be picked up by someone else. And so that's the status quo. That's the law of the land. Yeah. That's what's happening right now. And if we could, get back, to something like that, that would be a huge win.
17: Absolutely. Steve, let's stay in touch on this. Keep us updated on the progress, okay?
18: All right. Very good. Well, thank you so much, Chip. I appreciate it.
17: You bet. We appreciate your time. That is Steve Senske. Steve is the former USDA Deputy Secretary and current CEO of the American Soybean Association. And we thank Steve for making time yesterday afternoon to have that conversation with us so that we can bring it for you this morning. Right now, let's bring in Jennifer Scheich, editor of Farm Journal Pork. Good morning, Jen.
19: Good morning.
17: All right. Talk to me about this series, this focus that you've got, the Grow Finish.
19: Yeah, so we're super excited to just really focus in on the grow finish stage of production this week on porkbusiness.com. Today, I kicked it off by sharing a story of an Indiana contract grower who's rebuilding his legacy after a storm devastated his new finisher buildings. We're also going to just take a deep dive into the contract grower squeeze, tackling kind of that tough reality of rising inflation versus stagnant pay. We're going to explore the increasing value of manure and how to maximize grow finish performance. All that's going to be coming up during an insightful week of the challenges and opportunities shaping the contract finishing business at porkbusiness.com next week. So hope you'll join us there.
17: Yeah, and we're going to help you out with that and talk about it on the Farmer Forum this next week. Jennifer, thank you so much. We'll talk to you later. Jennifer Scheich, editor, Farm Journal's Pork. Hey, stay with us. Up next, Tyson Redpath from the Russell Group joins us. And us, by us, I mean Wiesmeyer Haney. It's a free-for-all here on AgriTalk.
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28: It seems like a long day because I had to get all that stuff in my report this morning, Chip, so I know what you're dealing with.
17: Oh, man, we've got a lot of ground to cover, and I want to get to it all. Sean Haney, Real Agriculture, Real Ag Radio. How you doing, Sean?
29: Chip, I'm doing great. This week I was in Wyoming speaking to the Wyoming Ag Bankers. Had a great trip out there. A lot of concern about the drought. Hard to rebuild the herd when things are that dry, my friend.
17: It's unbelievable what they are dealing with out there. It really is. Okay, guys. Farm Journal conducted a poll in April. It was commissioned by the public affairs firm Amato Advisors, and the questions originated from Farm Journal, and the survey got responses from 974 producers who are also Farm Journal readers in 44 states. And, guys, it's a political poll. It's 6 months ahead of the midterm elections. and it was done to identify what issues farm voters are focused on and to determine how the farm vote might be leaning heading into this fall. So, with that groundwork done, let's have a discussion about the poll with Tyson Redpath. Tyson, of course, is a friend of AgriTalk. He's the chairman of advocacy and business strategy for the Russell Group in D.C. Tyson, welcome.
0: Thanks, Chip. Hey, look, if you aim for the moon and you miss, you still fall amongst the stars. So I hope you get everything done you need to get done today, sir.
17: We are shooting for it, buddy. Yeah, we're going for it. Okay, let's get into the poll. Poll results and some analysis of the poll is up on ProFarmer.com already this morning. So I'm going to pull some topics from that coverage. The first bullet point is 4 in 10 producers are currently undecided or considering voting for a different party. Now, I'm going to break that down a bit. Okay, so 61.4% said voting the same party as usual. 19.1% said not sure yet. 10% said considering independent third party. 7% said considering a different party. And considering not voting is 2.4%. Now, Tyson, it's not really saying that 40% of the farm vote is up for grabs this fall, is it?
0: Booyah. You're right, Chip. That's exactly the way I read it. I think in any poll, what I do is I start from the bottom and then work my way up, right? And so if you look at this,
17: yes.
0: There's only 7% that are considering a different party, and there's 2.5% that may not vote at all, which is typical in midterms. It's especially typical in a second term of a presidential administration midterm, right? So, and we know that Trump's not at the top of the ballot. And so the motivation, the getting people out to vote, especially those new Trump GOP voters going back to 2016, right? The people that he brought to the party for the first time ever. Of course, you know, there's a big question mark over when he's not at the top of the ballot, will they turn out? So to me, this is not suggesting that there's been this wholesale shift in the mindset of rural voters and voters throughout farm country. It just doesn't say that to me.
17: Right. Haney, what about you? What's your take on that?
29: I'm right along with Tyson, speaking to audiences across the U.S., I definitely not getting the indication that there's, I think people are concerned about certain things. I think there is reasons to be critical. I do not get the sense that there's a big bunch of votes to be flipped out there. And like I've said before on this show, you can be very critical of USDA, but still be in support of what the president is trying to do. And if you look at some of the reporting out of Purdue regarding, is the country headed in the right direction? It's like 67 to 75%, depending on the month, saying yes. So I don't think there's a lot of votes to be flipped in farm country to the other side of the aisle.
17: Jim, you don't see, do you expect much change or any, much less a wholesale change in how the farm vote is divvied up this fall?
28: No, I think the top, the voting same party as usual, 61.4%. Typically, in almost every election, around 62% of the rural vote, not just farmers, the rural vote Republican. So I don't see this as a grab for the Republican vote. Your independent voter, which I don't see a breakdown in this, your independent voter in this midterm elections are going to be the deciding voter.
17: Right.
28: In my judgment.
17: Right, exactly.
29: Yeah, and Chip, to that, I think one of the problems here is in trying to execute a conversion of vote is the fact, in my opinion, I do not think the Democrats have positioned themselves as being a viable option to lure farmers onto that side, even though they may be concerned about some of the policies like regarding tariffs or other things or what's going on in Iran with the president. I just think that has not happened.
17: Right, right. Okay, so another question in there is what could change your vote? What could change your vote? 23% said nothing. Okay? 26% said candidate quality is the primary determinant. 51% said key issues could sway my vote. Tyson, does that mean that that issues could bring some shift in how farm country votes?
0: Yeah, but Chip, again, I don't think there's anything novel with this. At the end of the day, it comes down to candidates and issues. It's about the candidate. It's about the candidate quality. I do think, seeing what's happened in Congress the last couple of years, and frankly, members of Congress and candidates that seem to be more interested in podcasters than voters, more interested in clicks than votes. I think that's starting to seep in with people like, hey, we are going to take a closer look at the actual candidate. And of course it's issues. I don't know what else. I'm not trying to be flip here, y'all, but of course it's the issues, and of course it's the candidate.
17: Yep. Yep. Now we asked, Farm Journal did ask, what are the key issues? Overwhelming. 78.4% said machinery and input costs are the number one challenge. Commodity price volatility, 44.3%. Weather, 25%. Trade policy and tariffs, 25% agreed with that. Land costs or rent, 23.4%. Healthcare and insurance, 18.8%. Taxes, 19.2%. And I think a lot of those affirmative comments on taxes came out of Nebraska. I don't think there's any question about that. Rising interest rates or debt, 16.7%. Labor, 12.9%. Government regulation, 6.9%. And access to markets, 4.1%. Now, there was a question about how does the federal government influence it, what is the federal government's influence on their operations? And Tyson, that had a negative lean to it, didn't it?
0: It did. And look, that's reflecting in a couple of ways. You know, I think the interesting thing there is that tariffs and trade policy, to me, should have been connected to input cost and machinery. Because there certainly has been a federal policy effect from trade policy and tariff policy, and how that has manifested itself in input costs and machinery costs. The cost price squeeze is real. We know that. We've heard lots about that. We've seen that. We understand that. And there certainly is a federal policy making component to that. On the flip side of that, right, we've also seen federal policymakers, approve close to $100 billion in economic farm aid assistance. So I don't know. It's somewhat of the old in betwixt and in between, right? You know, you have federal policymaking that's certainly having an effect negatively, but it's not like federal policymakers have turned a blind eye toward it. They certainly have provided, you know, resources from the Treasury and for economic assistance. So, it's an interesting turn.
17: Yes, it certainly is. Tyson, thanks for hopping on here and sharing your thoughts about this poll. We really appreciate it. We'll talk to you again soon.
0: Stay well, my friends. Thank you.
17: All right. You bet. That is Tyson Redpath from the Russell Group DC. Jim and Sean and me, we'll be right back.
1: Uh-oh, Brad's buzzed.
2: Oh, yeah?
1: Yeah, he's starting with the woots. And now a speech.
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1: Good thing is, he knows when he's buzzed.
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1: Love that guy.
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17: Joining us now, Pro Farmer consultant Jim Wyckoff. Jim, man, the pressure is building up in the grain markets again this morning. What's going on?
6: Hi, Chip. Yeah, we're getting hammered again today. We've got July soybeans down about 15 cents, corn down a dime, winter wheat futures down about 23 or 24 cents. You know, I think the traders got kind of wrong-footed. They went into that China-U.S. summit with some high hopes, and they didn't get it. We're seeing some profit-taking pressure from the shorter-term traders, and we're also seeing some week-long liquidation from those bulls that climbed on board a little late, hoping to catch the train.
17: Yeah. Boy, it's been a rough week in that soybean market, Jim. Some technical damage here at the end of the week, right?
6: Yeah. In fact, in corn, soybeans, and wheat, we are headed for technically bearish weekly low closes on a Friday to suggest maybe some follow-through early next week.
17: Yeah, no doubt about it. Now, let's flip the coin because, man, oh, man, the buyers are back in the live cattle.
6: Yeah, Chip, we are seeing some good price gains today. We saw cash cattle trade come in yesterday in active action at about $3.50 to $4 higher than last week.
17: This, and it has translated into some pretty amazing price action in this cattle trade this week. No doubt about that. We are working on, I wouldn't say that we're working on a close at the high of the week, but we're getting up there. We're working on it. Real quick, what's happening in hogs?
6: Well, we're seeing some more technical selling pressure today, Chip. Prices are trending down. Path of least resistance for prices remains sideways lower in the hog market.
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29: Blake here with the...
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17: Welcome back to AgriTalk in the free for all. I'm Chip Flory. Got Jim Wiesmeyer, Wiesmeyer's Perspectives podcast, and Sean Haney, Real Agriculture, Real Ag Radio, with us today. You know, there are so many places that we could go with the start, but after hearing from Wyckoff and how the markets are performing today, I feel like we need to go to the Trump China meeting, Jim. Do you think the market's got it right this morning, Jim?
28: No, I don't. I really don't. But it's, I think, the administration's fault. Going into this summit, all they talked about was the deliverables. Well, we didn't get the details on the deliverables. As we saw in South Korea, it took a few days, if not a few weeks, to get some of the deliverables. Just a quick update this morning, just a few minutes ago, China's foreign minister said China and the U.S. agreed to expand bilateral trade under a reciprocal tariff reduction framework, and details to follow. But again,
17: a Chinese official, that's a Chinese source.
28: Yes. So that's what's unusual. Last time they barely even spoke about the ag agreements. In fact, they still haven't all that much. So yeah, you've got, basically futures at the lowest point in 2 weeks, and many are stopping at that 25 million metric ton soybean purchase commitment in October, saying those alone are $10 billion, Chip. So if the total that USTR, Jamison Greer, said is $10 billion, or they said Greer's double-digit billion-dollar comment, that's not that much. But again, I think that we need to fill in the blanks here. So I can't say for sure this is going to be an eventual deliverable for agriculture, but I think the market is knee-jerk reacting on the negative side because they want it, as usually the ag sector does, they want instant gratification. They didn't get it.
29: Yep. Well, it just taking some money off the table, right?
28: Yeah.
29: Sorry, go ahead, Jeff.
17: Right. Well, I was going to say, Haney, before we get your reaction, I think part of this reaction is also goes back to the WASDE report on Tuesday. USDA put the bean exports at 1.63. Now, that's 100 million more than what we're expected to export this year, but it's way short of what would be reflected with 25 million metric tons of bean sales in the 2026-27 marketing year with to China. So I think that has been in the back of traders' minds the whole time as they're looking at these results and waiting for some confirmation. Okay, Haney, what's your take on the meeting?
29: Yeah, I think from a daily trade, just taking some money off the table, right? We have to wait and see. It is too early to determine success, failure. I'll say that on the success side, it seems coming out of this intense 2-day trip that appears to be very pomp and circumstance, and there's a lot of visuals created for both sides. I think this, as described by many, is like this meeting of the G2, is a positive. Yeah. It seems calmer coming out of this meeting. I think that's a very good thing. Does it translate into a whole bunch of business? We'll have to wait and see on that, especially, you know, does it reopen to U.S. beef? Do we see more soybean purchases? There's a lot of different commodities that would like to see increased business. You know, Boeing's down like 8% on the week. There was, like, again, overpromise. Sometimes they set themselves up for some of this disappointment.
17: Yep.
29: We were talking 500 planes. It's now 200. There's probably some stuff to that, but Boeing's had a tough run this week in the stock market because of that 200 versus the 500. So I think it's encouraging. I'm curious what the CEOs were there for. That's the part that's a little bit unclear for me besides the visual of it. And I think we're going to hear over the next 2 weeks what some of their thoughts were about it.
17: I think it was a message. The business leaders, you know, these are the leaders of the biggest businesses in the United States, if not the world. I'm bringing them here, you know, to do deals with you. And they are willing to do deals. I think, wasn't that the message?
29: I think so. Are they trying to attract China, you know, investment to America? Is it trying to open up markets into China? Probably a little bit of both. Right now, there's not a lot of receptivity on the ground floor in the U.S. for investment in China. I've been watching some videos with an Iowa governor candidate who's, you know, he's been all over that one. There's some mixed messages out there.
28: They want China to reopen again. That's what the 17 CEOs basically said. And Xi Jinping said, now he promised that China would reopen. Now China's good at promises. They're also good at breaking promises. However, he wants stability. I mean, that was the key thing for Xi Jinping to get out of this. He wants U.S. policy to be a lot more stable. And you do that by trading more. So, and he needs some of those products from the U.S., the chips, et cetera. So I think it was a smart move.
29: He's got a big President Trump's got a big decision to make on this $14 billion arms sale to Taiwan. That's a big one that maybe throws all of these good vibes from this week into a different trajectory. And the fact, think about the billions of dollars have been invested, say, for example, by Taiwan Semiconductor in like the Arizona Valley. This is a tough one for the president to steer through, this China-Taiwan issue.
17: Yes. Oh, it is. When we talked with Senator Moran last week, ahead of the meeting, he made the point of telling us that one of the notes that he made was Taiwan is a red line. If we cross that line, it's going to lead to some outcomes that we're not really looking for. Okay, bottom line on this, let's give it some time. Let's give it some time to see how it progresses. Let's move on. E-15. I don't know if it's taken 6 years or 15 years to get this done, but the House finally passed an E-15 bill. Jim, what do you make of it?
28: I think Steve Sinski was spot on. He explained the kerfuffle between his group and, say, the corn growers, and I think the reallocation is the key. It's going to be interesting on the Senate because it's not going to be the same as the House, as he indicated. Will they be able to change that to still helping the small to medium refiners, but reallocate that? There's your solution. Right. But if they do that, Chip, will they have... If standalone, I just don't see happening because I don't think they'll get 60-vote cloture. But if you attach it to a must-pass spending bill, will they still get pushback from those oil state senators? Yeah. So it's still a murky issue, but I think Steve gave the avenue to get this done.
17: Yeah, yeah. Senator Grassley yesterday on the show basically said, listen, it's an election year. There's not enough time for us to reopen that bill. It is.

0: pre-analysis is exactly right.
1: And there's enough challenges in farm country right now. This is not a time where we can afford for organization, you know, the organizations like these to be divided, not on the same page. They can't be divided. They can't.
2: Well, I think a little debate is good, though. I think a little debate is good because it airs out the issues. And as Chip said, you have to read the assumptions of these studies. And once you get in, the Papri study had three different scenarios, one of which I agreed with. Your implementation of E15 is not going to be nearly as fast as the biofuel proponents are suggesting. Right. I hope they're wrong. I like E15, but I think that's when you look at the logistic problems and you get it outside of the Midwest, I think it's going to take longer. But to air out the issues sometimes are good. But 60% of all corn producers also grow soybeans. So this is a hard issue for sure.
1: Yeah, but that friction can happen behind. It doesn't need to happen out in the open. Like friction's good. Like what is it? Iron sharpens iron. Is that the saying?
0: Well,
1: go ahead.
0: It was a headline designed to generate clicks. And it did generate clicks.
1: It did.
0: I mean, the headline should have been ASA takes no position on E15 bill.
1: True.
0: That should have been the headline. It shouldn't have been ASA can't support E15.
2: Yes, of course, right? Steve said they support E15, a clean E15. It's when they got into and remember when I said, I want to see the bill's language in the Senate. I got to see the bill's language because the House did what they had to do, Chip, to get it passed. Understand?
0: Exactly.
2: Now the Senate could take a different approach. And I think there is the issue there. They have to still modify it in order to get everybody happy.
0: Yep. And I'll just put this out there as well. Listen to the conversation that I had with Randy Feenstra yesterday afternoon. He basically said, listen, there is no room for negotiation on this thing going forward. We'll talk fertilizer next here on AgriTalk.
3: This is Haley Bicklehop, and I'm excited to be the new anchor for Ag Day. This is a role that perfectly combines my love and passion for agriculture and journalism. As the new anchor for Ag Day, I'm excited to continue the work that Clinton's done so well for over 15 years. We are going to continue to bring you the latest news that impacts your farms and helps you navigate these challenging times. I would love for you to join me every weekday morning on Ag Day. We'll see you there.
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7: Hey, thank you, Chip. Glad to be here.
0: Glad that you are here. Animal health is right at the top of the priority list for a lot of producers. And when it comes to managing that pig health, it helps to drive profitability. And co-infections are something that we need to pay attention to, isn't it?
7: Right, yes. If you think about

0: you know, managing pig health and in light of profitability, obviously, animal health is critical. And oftentimes it's easy to find sick pigs in barns, right? We can go in, we can identify those with good animal husbandry. What gets a little more challenging oftentimes is finding the root cause of some of those health challenges. And oftentimes I think we look for that one thing that may be causing health challenges or disease outbreaks. And in all reality, I think deep down we understand a co-infection is likely the cause, where we have multiple pathogens at play and multiple stressors contributing to disease.
1: What do producers need to do to better understand the causes of these co-infections?
0: Sure, it's a great question. I think it really starts with understanding the big picture. And a big piece of that is good diagnostics. At United Animal Health, we partner with production groups, with health and nutrition teams to utilize our PathConnect surveillance platform. And it's a pathogen surveillance platform. And what that continues to show us is when we go in and we try to work in challenge situations to better understand the clinical picture, oftentimes there's more than one pathogen that are causing issues at the sow farm and even downstream.
1: Where can listeners go for more information?
0: Yeah, so you can go online and visit unitedanh.com to learn more, and we hope to hear from you.
1: Fantastic, Brian. Thank you.
0: Thank you, Chip.
1: You bet. 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
1: 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Jim Wiesmeyer, Wiesmeyer's Perspectives Podcast, and Sean Haney, Real Agriculture, Real Ag Radio. Guys, there was a Senate Ag Committee hearing on what's happening in the fertilizer industry this week. Jim, is anything going to come of that?
4: Well, it confirmed what we've been talking about for months and months. Now they just got to execute it, Chip. Not much they can do short term. There was all agreement on that. Some maybe on the edges, but that's it. But they should be more concerned about the next year's crop and 2 to 3 years from now. The long-term issues are going to have to be, and we've seen it, a reshoring, nearshoring, getting some tax incentives, getting some grants out there, getting some loan guarantees, et cetera. Just announce it and get the strategy going, because it's going to take a few years to get more competition in the fertilizer business. I'm not pointing fingers at the existing fertilizer companies. They've had to deal with all these issues to get where they've been. We just need more companies in the fertilizer business.
5: This 27 decision around fertilizer purchases for farmers, this is a brutally tough decision.
4: Yeah.
5: Because you are having to make a decision around, there's the pricing side of it, but it's like there's like a bit of a bet here in the prediction market around what happens with the Strait of Hormuz. Like, I feel for farmers trying to steer through this decision. This is not easy because, we on the 26 crop, some people bought early, some people didn't. Like, there's, you know, when you bought is you win or lose. On the 27 crop, we're starting fresh again, and everybody's back to square one, and it is immensely difficult to make the decision, and probably a lot of people be prone to punt the football, I think.
1: Yeah. I mean, in a week when we've got Mosaic, announcing that they are going to curtail phosphate production at two locations in the states, one Louisiana, one down in Florida. You know, you got to scratch your head and say, are you kidding me? The phosphate prices are through the roof. Demand is there. Why aren't they producing more? Well, it all goes back to that Strait of Hormuz with 50% of the globe's sulfur flowing through the Strait of Hormuz. And if they can't get the sulfur to make sulfuric acid, they don't make MAP and DAP.
4: It was a business decision. Business decision.
1: Yes.
4: Right? Yes. That's why I think it's easy to point fingers, but when you look at why they did what they did, okay, well, that's a board of directors probably telling them, no, you got to throttle back because we can't lose that money.
5: Well, so, and what are you going to do, force them to stay open? Like, and that's what's happening in some of the coal situations on some of the coal plants. Like, this is where I think this is where the president has to, and I think in the last week he has done this commentary around, the U.S. doesn't care about the Strait of Hormuz. Doesn't impact us. It does. And we're seeing it in something like the phosphate production.
4: Yes.
1: Yeah. Yeah. I really appreciated the comments from, I believe it was Josh Westling, Jay Westling and Company. They're working on Project Meadowlark. It's a new nitrogen facility out in Nebraska. The comments that he made about how many dollars and how much time it takes to just get through the permitting process. I mean, it's millions and millions and millions of dollars just to get through the permitting.
4: Yes.
1: We need some change there. We've got to change that. If we can do that and make it easier to get a capital to get projects financially supported, then there will be more production. But the way things stand right now, it's a mountain of red tape, man.
4: Yeah, that's where the accelerated permitting process at the federal, state, and local level helps out, along with the grants, loan guarantees, et cetera. It's the package, Chip. And at least we're finally discussing the strategy. And that's what Americans are good at when they focus on it. But it's going to take 2, 3, 4 years to get these plants produced with the backup that's needed.
1: I said that earlier this week, and I got a little bit of pushback from a couple of farmers that said, if you give that to the fertilizer industry, you're going to have to give it to the data centers too.
4: I don't know. I'd have to think through that one. I think we probably ought to should be doing, and this will get some feedback maybe, that India's doing. They're paying up for this fertilizer wherever they can, and they're subsidizing their producers for the purchase of the fertilizer. We've got some muscle there. Right. We ought to use it. We ought to use it.
5: What is the impact on that, on prices and raising prices even further, though?
4: I know. We've got the money.
1: Yeah.
4: We've got the money. Hate to be aloof on this one, but do it.
1: We don't have the money, but we can print the money.
5: You like to spend it.
1: Yeah, you like
4: We've got the money if you adjust it elsewhere, Chip. We're a rich country. We just have to prioritize. Okay? It's your priorities.
1: That is awesome perspective right there. Jim, give me your take on the Kansas Wheat Tour.
4: I want to do what I want to plus USDA up because look, they actually came out before the wheat yield estimate and they were almost spot on with the wheat tour. So I applaud USDA for catching this pretty early, Chip. And I think it shows the significant downturn in the production cycle. So I think that's why, but you're down, 25 cents now on wheat, but that's a combination of the summit and the weather thing.
1: Right.
4: But I applaud USDA for picking it up early.
1: Haney, does it get us more spring wheat acres?
5: Yeah, when I was in Minnesota there a couple weeks ago, that's what I heard. There's a lot of a lot of people looking spring wheat, so I think it's definitely going to be a thought.
1: All right, you guys have a great weekend. Thanks for being on here, guys.
5: Sure. Appreciate it. Cheers, everybody.
1: All right, that is Jim Wiesmeyer, Wiesmeyer's Perspectives Podcast. and Sean Haney, Real Agriculture, Real Ag Radio. And, of course, big thank you to Tyson Redpath for joining us and to Steve Senske from the American Soybean Association for the conversation. Thank you for listening. Come back this afternoon for a conversation with Michelle Rook, Chip Nellinger, and Dwayne Bussey. Come back on Monday morning. We got Machinery Pete right here on AgriTalk.
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14: Your KICD Live Doctor forecast for today. A chance of showers and thunderstorms mainly after 5 p.m. today. Otherwise sunny with a high of 90. Tonight, a 30% chance of showers and thunderstorms mainly before 9. Partly cloudy with a low of 51. Tomorrow, increasing clouds with a high of 83. Tomorrow night, a chance of showers in the morning. Thunderstorms maybe in the afternoon with a low of 55. And Sunday, showers with a possible thunderstorm and a high of 86. See weather anytime at NorthwestIowaNow.com.
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17: I'm Steve Kathan. President Trump's heading back to Washington after his summit with China's President Xi. CBS's Ramey Innocencio.
18: Beijing is framing this summit as a stabilization of ties between the two countries. China saying that, or positioning that, it met the U.S. on its soil. It matched the U.S., didn't back down on key issues. A message as much for his own people who are watching, but also a message to Trump that China feels confident enough to stand up on those key issues like Taiwan.
17: Sources tell CBS News the U.S. is moving to file criminal charges against former Cuban President Raul Castro. CBS's Nicole Skanga says the island nation's reeling over power cuts and fuel shortages.
19: A potential indictment comes as the U.S. increases pressure on Havana. The Trump administration has threatened heavy tariffs on any country that exports oil to Cuba, leading to energy shortages as oil shipments are largely cut off.
17: Now to Akron, Ohio, where a neighborhood's coming together the day after a small plane crashed into a house, touching off a fire.
20: We're going to support them however we need to. This is a great community of homes and people here, and we all come together if there's ever any need.
17: People inside that home got out okay. Two people on the plane were killed. ICE has released the wife of an active-duty U.S. Army soldier and Afghanistan war vet after a month-long detention. Her husband, Sergeant First Class Jose Serrano, tells CBS News.
21: We got to follow every instruction, no? Go to every appointment, be on time, and continue
7: working with my lawyers and see if at the end we can fix this situation with my wife.
17: Africa's top health agency has declared an Ebola outbreak in the Democratic Republic of Congo, reporting more than 200 cases and 65 deaths. CBS's Dr. Celine Gounder.
21: It's on the border with South Sudan and Uganda. You're dealing with gold miners, migrant workers, ADF militants in the area, which makes it harder for healthcare workers to do the contact tracing and the testing. So there are a lot of factors here that make this a pretty high-risk situation.
17: North America's largest commuter rail system could be hit by a strike this weekend.
22: Five unions representing half of the Long Island Railroad's workforce are set to go on strike a minute after midnight, barring a last-minute deal. The two sides have agreed on 9.5% pay raises over 3 years, but they're stuck on a fourth year. Union leader Kevin Sexton.
23: At this point, the parties are very far apart.
22: Russ Goldstein is one of the LIRR's 300,000 daily commuters.
24: It's going to cause mass hysteria. I mean, everyone's going to be rushing around. It's going to be terrible.
22: The two sides are holding more talks today. Michael Wallace, CBS News, New York.
17: The Dow is down 489. This is CBS News.
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32: July corn futures are down 11 and a quarter cents, currently at 456 and a quarter. September corn's down 10 and a half at 460.

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0: 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And the hogs are lower. June hogs down 82 cents at 98.70. July down $1.30 at 103.25. August down $1.70 at 103.77. October off $1.35 currently at 90.52. Wall Street is down 511 points. That's a check on the markets. We'll go in depth with the markets and have farm news coming up about 12:30 here on News Radio KICD.

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1: All right, from 48th and 6th in Midtown Manhattan, heard around the country, around the world, the Brian Kilmeade Show, filling out one of the final hours of the week, and what a busy week. Tyrus is going to be with us in a little while. We're going to do, we have a little bit of a standoff, a bit of a, we locked horns. And about Rocky, I did make a mistake, and now my knowledge of the Rocky series is being questioned, and he seems to think he knows a lot about the Rocky series, and we're going to go head-to-head. He's also host of Planet Tyrus, which is a podcast. Shannon Bream is in studio and trying to take it over. He got her staff. 27 people have come in here. And then bomb-sniffing dogs. Evidently, I'm a security risk.
2: It's 28.
1: What? It's 28?
2: Yeah.
1: I apologize. I didn't see the last two because I was busy opening up the show.
2: Wait a minute. 27 plus 2 is not 28. Did you say 27?
1: I was told there'd be no math on this show.
2: No,
1: that's right. There'll be 29.
2: Okay.
1: So, you know, I'm going to change that for the West Coast.
2: Okay,
1: I'm going to fix
2: it. Perfect. Perfect.
1: We delay. By the way, I have a YouTube channel, and I'm only saying it to because
2: I'm
1: bragging.
2: You want people to watch it?
1: YouTube.com/@TheBrianKilmeadeShow. Highlights like that. I'm also chronicling my day today. So I'm going to roll my phone during this. Because I'm going to wear one of those longer but concise
2: days. Will you do like your whole day, but then put it on that fast, super fast video so people can see you like pumping iron and then changing getting ready?
1: I'm just going to do it for professional because I'm going to go from here. I start on Fox and Friends and then we do this show. Mm-hmm. And then I'm going to tape One Nation.
2: Uh-huh. Sunday night.
1: Sunday night, 10 o'clock. And then do a Will Cain show.
2: Wow.
1: So that'll be concise, though. There's no delay. Are you doing the 5?
2: I'm doing the 5 today, among other things.
1: You already did 9 to 11, didn't you?
2: I did 9 to 11 this morning, yes. So I was filling in for Bill Hemmer.
1: So you get a sense of all the shows, right?
2: Mm-hmm.
1: Is everyone different for you in terms of preparation?
2: Yes. I think so. Right. Don't you feel that way? They kind of all have their own personality.
1: My goodness, yeah.
2: And the staff, we have fantastic teams and staff on every show, but they have their own personalities too. I feel like every show has its own kind of niche.
1: So I filled in for Laura Monday or Tuesday and Wednesday.
2: Mm-hmm.
1: And I feel like it's her show. So I'm just, whatever you do, you do.
2: Right. You're like, I will sit here and not blow up the show.
1: Right. But I hate sitting. If it's I like moving.
2: You like walking and standing and dancing. Dancing, right. You also like.
1: I think you got the wrong guy. But you open up standing.
2: I do.
1: Chris Wallace
2: did
1: never
2: notice
1: did
2: that? Well, I mean, he had some questions about whether he wanted to show that much leg.
1: Right.
2: And I'm like, we're doing it.
1: And you know you do. You know.
2: I shape my legs for Sunday morning and everything.
1: Right.
2: I get them ready.
1: Even when you wear pants.
2: I do sometimes wear pants.
1: Yeah. But you'll shave anyway.
2: Yeah, because you just got to be ready for anything.
1: Okay, you never know what's going to happen.
2: You're going to have those legs smooth and silky and ready to go for whatever, you know, international challenges arise.
1: Sometimes a producer will call, and people don't know this, sometimes they'll tell you, can you change deals? In the break, they'll say, can you change into shorts?
2: And you always say,
1: yes.
2: No, because you don't like to be objectified.
1: That's true.
2: Like a piece of meat.
1: I find that people, like, I'm tired of people saying, hey, I saw your show, you have a great body. And I'm going, wait
2: right,
1: a second.
2: And you're like, but what did I say?
1: Exactly.
2: Were you listening to the content of my show?
1: I don't even take it as a compliment.
2: That gets so old, don't
1: right?
2: you?
1: It
2: right. You're
1: really.
2: Insulted. Like, what about my brain?
1: And by the way, if you were going to call me over the weekend, like a Sunday at 11 after the show's over and go, don't bother.
2: You're checked out then.
1: Right.
2: Well, you're already getting ready for your next full-time show, which is you got to get up in a couple hours for Fox and Friends.
1: Yeah, but it's not about, and again, for Fox and Friends, it's not about my body.
2: Is it? Though you're sitting on the couch, so we get a full look.
1: Right.
2: Whether you've been working out, how many carbs you've been having.
1: And how short my socks are.
2: We're seeing it all.
1: Yeah. Evidently, my enormous calves have pushback on the elastic on my socks.
2: It's no contest.
1: So I'll do an interview, and this is true. And a producer will go, Brian. I go, yeah, pull up your socks.
2: Well,
1: I'm thinking, really? I just talked to General Jack Keane for 7 minutes. And you tell me
2: how we're going to win the conflict in Iraq.
1: Yeah.
2: Right. But listen, your calves don't take any minutes off or any days off.
1: No.
2: And if the challenge is between the elastic of your socks and your calves, the calves are just one flex. You don't even realize you're doing it.
1: Right.
2: And those socks are back down to the ankles.
1: A little bit of a confession. A lot of times my enormous calves are due. I retain water. And I keep it on all my calves.
2: I thought it was straight muscle.
1: Okay, I'll just go with that.
2: Yeah.
1: All right, so Shannon, the president, I thought was the coolest thing for the press. They'll realize that at one point when they get older. For you to go, sometimes you do this all the time. You go 13 hours,
2: mm-hmm.
1: you go 13 hours back, you get on the ground, you tape some things, you go for the pool camera. You might be saying to yourself, you know, I didn't get my one-on-one. Like, why did I go? Like anyone who was mm-hmm. with the Joe Biden posse,
2: mm-hmm.
1: we never got your one-on-one interview, almost
2: mm-hmm.
1: never.
2: Mm-hmm.
1: This president does Sean, does Brett Baer, Marco Rubio does multiple networks,
2: mm-hmm, mm-hmm.
1: and then he goes in the back of the plane and talks for 40 minutes.
2: Right.
1: You're going to get your opportunity.
2: And
1: he talked to everybody.
2: Right. And for anybody who says, oh, there's not transparency, there's no access, like, I literally don't even know what you're talking about because there's access to him all the time.
1: So here, the President of the United States, a couple of topics about the trade deals, about Iran, and about Taiwan. And about Taiwan, he's like, I was asked by President Xi, what are you going to do about Taiwan? He's like, I'm not telling you.
2: And it's the uncertainty with him that I think sometimes scares or intimidates foreign leaders. They literally don't know what he's going to do.
1: Right. And maybe he will decide at one point, but the big decision he has now is the $14 billion check or that he can cash because Taiwan pays. Mm-hmm. Will they get their $14 billion worth of weapons? They just got $10 billion. They're going to pay $14. What do you think?
2: Well, they do continue to say, though, that they're way behind. And if you talk to Republicans on the Hill, too, they'll tell you that they're way behind delivering a lot of things. So the question is, do we not have it? Are we soft, you know, delaying it for some reason to be able to better negotiate with Xi and not inflame that relationship? So there are a lot of different explanations that we get. But this has been a problem for years. This was a problem in the Biden administration, too, that there was just a backlog of what Taiwan's ordered and has not been fulfilled to them.
1: Cut 7 is the exchange with Brett.
3: You're waiting on approving billions of dollars of weapons for Taiwan. Is that moving forward?
4: Well, I haven't approved it yet. We're going to see what happens.
3: What are you looking for? I may do it.
4: I may not do it. But we're not looking to have wars. And if you kept it the way it is, I think China's going to be okay with that. But we're not looking to have somebody say, let's go independent because the United States is backing us.
1: So I don't know if we're fine with the status quo, but it's China. I'm not sure it is.
2: It's Taiwan. Clearly not. I mean, there are a lot of people who say they wanted something more full-throated from the administration on defense of Taiwan, but it is a very delicate situation. And if we are continuing to supply them as we have available, the things that they've ordered from us, that's about their defense and their ability to do that. And listen, if you want to talk about people selling or providing weapons, and we're not giving them for free, they're purchasing them as a customer. You know, Iran does a lot of backdoor stuff trying to get things from China as well. And the way that those filter through the system or through third party countries. I mean, there's plenty to talk about who's sending weapons where.
1: Yeah. So when it comes to Iran, what we're doing next, I think we're going to escalate to de-escalate. And President was asked about that, about Iran and President Xi. And here's that exchange. Cut 14.
4: I mean, when you say support, they're not fighting a war with us or anything?
5: No.
4: He said he's not going to give military equipment. That's a big statement. He said that.
1: And
4: today.
1: We can just pause right there. I mean, there's reports that they are shipping in military equipment. And there's reports that we stopped one Chinese ship that had some oil and a lot of weapons.
2: Mm-hmm. And questions about whether China is supporting giving them satellite imagery to help them go after our bases or our pressure points. So, you know, like a lot of folks say, these two have a good relationship, Xi and Trump, and they should be talking. I think we all agree that's good for these two superpowers and their trade deals. They need to have a relationship and be talking. But there's a lot of caution from people who want this to go well, who say China's going to say all kinds of things to the president, to his face. But sometimes they're demonstrably false when it comes to actions.
1: Right. I'm very curious, and we'll never know. The first phase of the trade deal was put into place. I remember the White House, and they announced, shook hands on it. And then the pandemic hit. And then the president lost an election. Mm-hmm. And we never know. And they go, well, they didn't fulfill it. Well, you know, Joe Biden didn't enforce it either. If they had a press conference saying they're reneging on the trade deal, I'm upping tariffs or something. But he just said, well, it's not my trade deal anyway. So I'm very curious to see if they figure it's in their best interest to live up to this. One thing that they could do, I think it's a win-win, is buy oil and gas from us. It's closer. We're dependable. Mm-hmm. You don't have to go through the strait. You don't have to worry about a terroristic nation.
2: Mm-hmm. And plenty, we apparently have plenty to export. I mean, that's something that we would have available to them. We always have to remember too, their time frame is different than ours. They know they can wait out presidents in 4 or 8 year stretches. Meanwhile, you know, Xi's going to stick around for as long as he wants to stick around and that will work for him. And you can outwait and outlast presidents like President Biden, maybe President Trump. And so that's part of their calculation too.
1: Absolutely. They know it's going to be three more or two more now for President Trump. So there's a lot of speculation that the House has already lost and the Senate's in play. And that might be conventional wisdom. I thought until the redistricting mania started going against the Democrats. The Speaker has to say this, but I believe it. He believes he's going to hold the House, especially after redistricting. What's the feeling in Washington? They of course, Virginia got, since we last spoke, Virginia got overturned back to where it was. Then you got one for one or two in Tennessee. Georgia says, we'll redistrict. Mississippi says, we're going to do it. South Carolina says, we're going to do it. Florida did it. Wait for the court challenge. Looks like they'll keep it. So I don't know a state that's not considering it outside Indiana.
2: Yeah. And some of these states are going to consider it. It won't work for this time around for 2026.
1: For
2: but
1: who?
2: They're considering, they're talking about maps that would maybe get them into 2028, like Georgia and
1: Georgia. Georgia, okay, that wouldn't
2: places.
1: Be 26.
2: So we did some calculations the other day with the help of our fantastic brain room. And if everything goes as well as it could for Republicans, they could net anywhere 4 to 13 seats in what's currently in play in a number of these states. You can't win the midterms on that alone, though. You know, you see flips of, you know, 30, 40, 50 seats. That's still going to be an uphill battle for Republicans. So the speaker does say publicly and privately, they're very focused on about 30 districts they believe that they can hold on to or flip that will allow them to hold on to the House. And every House race is very local. Right. It's very specific. But, you know, conventional wisdom is this is not going to go well for them in the fall. And netting 4 to 13 seats may not be enough to
1: save
2: them.
1: Well, one thing is clear. If the war's got to end before Memorial Day, perhaps, you know, if, I don't know, that's next week. Let's say by June. Couple of weeks, it should have come to an end, but you might have to escalate to de-escalate. And if it ends positively, then we're going to see a steady decrease in gas and oil prices. Just logic would tell you because nothing, the strait will be open while oil will be flowing. But for Democrats, if Republicans just get Democrats to say what they would do, I think it would be to their advantage because a lot of the stuff they want to do is scary. So they've been just turning it and saying being anti-Trump. Then Kamala Harris spoke yesterday. And listen to this, cut 22.
5: We say, look, this is a moment where there are no bad ideas. A no bad idea brainstorm is what I'd like to call it. And in that no bad ideas brainstorm, we talk about what we need to do and think about doing around the Electoral College. We talk about the idea of Supreme Court reform, which includes expanding the Supreme Court. Let's talk about statehood for Puerto Rico and D.C. These are the things I think that we've got to do. We've got to neutralize these red states from cheating.
1: Okay. So I thought it was Republicans that tried to screw elections. So does she really want to run on that? Do you think the majority of the American people want to pack the Supreme Court, want to get rid of the Electoral College? And do you think want to add two states?
2: Is she worried about that or is she worried about being the voice of her party? Because as it tracks left, she wants to be seen as the thought leader of that party. And those are the ideas there that are there on the far left. But I think you're right. When you pull those ideas, they're not mainstream American ideas. And every time you talk about doing these things, and she says red states are cheating. When you look around, there are plenty of states that have no Republicans in their congressional delegation. There are a number of those states. That there's not a single House or Senate, you know, member who is
1: Massachusetts
2: Republican. So does that mean the blue states are cheating? I mean, we gotta talk about what we're talking about here. You know, some definitions on that.
1: Right, but I think that if that is an embrace of the party of these candidates in the battleground states, you know, the Brian Fitzpatricks of the world, and if the Senate seat, Sherrod Brown against John Husted, if Sherrod Brown can be labeled as somebody who's going to add two states and add two states and get rid of Electoral College and pack the court. I think that goes to the Republicans' advantage.
2: Well, and what did Carville say about this a couple of weeks ago? He said all these things, but he said, do not talk about it while you're campaigning. Just do it when you get power. So he's even cautioning them, like, don't be out there. This is your new platform, talking about this stuff that feels very far left to a lot of Americans.
1: But by the way, you just provided the ad for someone to say they're not talking about it. For people like Kamala Harris, it's there. So I think that's what's going to make everything interesting.
2: And by the way, these are the same Democrats who loved the Supreme Court when it overturned the president's tariffs. They thought the court was doing a very good, respectable, dignified job just a few weeks ago.
1: But do you think that could actually happen on a simple, could that happen on a simple majority?
2: What do you mean?
1: I guess you got to get rid of the filibuster first. Can you as president can't pack the court?
2: No, you would have, we've seen attempts at that in the past that obviously were not successful, did not go well, and they didn't go well electorally, politically either, when people had a chance to say, like, here's how we feel about that.
1: But it was the 30s.
2: But it was a long time ago, but you would have to do it legislatively. Yeah, and that's the thing. Republicans, this is one of the places Trey Gowdy and I were talking about this morning on America's Newsroom, is that is an area where Republicans have to think past blowing up the filibuster because it does open the door for things like packing the Supreme Court.
1: They should always think about not blowing up the filibuster. There's no way you should blow up the filibuster.
2: But Republicans say Democrats are going to do it as soon as they get the numbers to do it. So...
1: The presidency.
2: Right. And so they're thinking forward on that. But again, if you blow up the filibuster, I think there are enough Republican senators who are like, that would be so, so dangerous. We just can't do it. But there are other ways to do things like get the Save America Act passed that there doesn't seem to be an appetite for in the Senate.
1: Real quick, because you know the technicalities of it. The parliamentarians stopped the funding, the Senate to vote on the funding to fully fund the DHS, Border Patrol, as well as ICE. What the, but the parliamentarian, is it fatal, this stopping, or is it just a rewriting?
2: It just depends on what all you try to pack in there. And I think that they're still talking about that. I mean, the House and the Senate are going to have different versions of what they want to see passed. The Senate feels like, yeah, we're going to have a much tougher time with our parliamentarian with some of the stuff that you guys want us to tack on. And there's no appeal of that. I mean, basically, once they say no, that's it. It's either you can pass it or not pass it with that stuff tucked in.
1: If we don't get a ballroom, will we have a country?
2: The question on America's lips right now. If we don't get the ballroom.
1: Yeah, if we don't get a ballroom, there's no reason for our country to go.
2: Can I tell you, I have gotten more questions about that dadgum reflecting pool.
1: Oh, yeah.
2: You know, people are very upset about the ballroom and the reflecting pool. And I was flying out of DCA yesterday, and you fly right over Washington. It's such a beautiful shot. And I was like, oh, there's a reflecting pool. I'm going to take a picture. So I took a picture and I tweeted it out like, hey, I'm getting so many questions. Here's the latest. And you can see how much of it's done and what color it is. And I'm telling you, that thing is a Rorschach test, meaning people saw that thing and were either furious, like, I hate Trump. Why is he doing all this stuff in Washington? This is so dumb and tacky. Or this is beautiful. I can't believe all the progress they're making. This is fantastic. I didn't put any editorial on that picture. I just put the picture out like, here's your update because you keep asking. But people are upset about a lot of things.
1: Right. I guess you're followed by Robert De Niro and Bruce Springsteen. Because I'm sure
2: probably,
1: they're outraged
2: but
1: by
2: just it. Note, I did not follow back.
1: Good.
2: I didn't want the DM situation. The DM situation to get very, you know, heated.
1: And we found out a lot about you.
2: Tell your calf muscles I said hi.
1: All right, and you know what? And by the next time you're shaving your legs, I hope you think of me.
2: I will.
1: All right. That's all I ask. Back in a moment.
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1: We only got a couple of minutes because I went late with Shannon Bream because she's a very good talker, as is my next guest, Tyrus.
2: Big time.
1: Fox Nation host, author of What It Is America, and host of Planet Tyrus. And should we tell everyone we're going to be squaring off shortly?
2: It's not a square off. It's a confrontation.
1: But one that you very well could lose.
2: I don't see any way possible unless we're doing the your truth thing, but I didn't think that was the side.
1: No, we're not doing that.
2: Done. Okay.
1: No, we're going off on the Rocky series.
2: Yeah.
1: And we're going to be quizzed on the Rocky series. Because?
2: Okay. Yeah, I think you're disqualified.
1: Because? Tell everybody.
2: The egregious behavior of mental incompetence that you displayed.
1: I mixed up my birds.
2: But it's not the mix up.
1: What
2: do you
1: mean?
2: It's the pre- calling your shot, Babe Ruth. Hey, Tyrus, you better. I'm expecting you to know this movie reference.
1: And then what happened?
2: Somewhere.
1: What happened?
2: You dropped the ball. You didn't know your own reference. That you called your shot. Like, hey, wait till you get a hold of this one. And you weren't even. Jim Brown is looking down on us, shaking his head. I now know what he went through.
1: All I can tell you is I'll fill you in the blanks. It has something to do with not knowing that pigeons could fly.
2: And you work in New York.
1: Back in a moment.

0: I'm Dan Loney with Your Money Now. Wall Street giving back some today after a strong showing on Thursday. The Dow Industrial Average is off more than 500 points. The NASDAQ down more than 350. Beef prices in the U.S. have hit a new record. The latest data from the Bureau of Labor Statistics said the average price for a pound of ground beef is $6.90. And on an adjusted basis, the price has eclipsed $7 a pound for the first time in history. Prices are up 77% since January of 2020. The Equal Employment Opportunity Commission, EEOC, is suing Chick-fil-A because of a religious concern. Chick-fil-A locations have historically been closed on Sunday for the Christian Sabbath, but a manager for a company franchisee, Hatch Trick, in Texas, was fired when she was asked to take a lower-paying job and fewer hours due to her church's Sabbath being on a Saturday. That's Your Money Now.
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4: 6 News Brief. President Trump and China's President Xi have praised their summit, saying it stabilized relations between the two superpowers. CBS's Weijia Jiang.
5: The two leaders certainly had a lot of face time, and they will have even more in the fall. President Trump told Xi that he looks forward to welcoming him to the nation's capital in late September.
4: There's an investigation in suburban Cleveland where a small plane crashed into a house. This neighbor has had a look.
6: The damage is, it's crazy. And I'm so glad that where it hit, it didn't hit where there were people sleeping.
4: No one in the home was hurt. 2 people on the plane died. The head of the World Health Organization has the latest on the deadly hantavirus outbreak that began on a cruise ship.
7: Because of the long incubation period of up to 6 weeks, more cases may be reported in coming days as passengers return to their countries.
4: 41 people being watched in this country. CBS News Brief, I'm Steve Kathan.
8: Your KICD Live Doctor forecast for today. A chance of showers and thunderstorms mainly after 5 p.m. today. Otherwise sunny with a high of 90. Tonight, a 30% chance of showers and thunderstorms mainly before 9. Partly cloudy with a low of 51. Tomorrow, increasing clouds with a high of 83. Tomorrow night, a chance of showers in the morning. Thunderstorms maybe in the afternoon with a low of 55. And Sunday, showers with a possible thunderstorm and a high of 86. See weather anytime at NorthwestIowaNow.com.
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10: 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July corn futures are currently down 11 and 3/4 cents at 455 and 3/4. September down 11 cents at 463 and 1/4. New crop December down a dime right now at 481 and 1/4. July beans down 19 and 1/4 at 1173 and 1/4. September down 14 and 3/4 at 1160 and a half. November down 15 and 1/4 at 1168 and 1/4. Soybean meal up 90 cents. Soybean oil is up 8 points. June live cattle up $1.35 at 253.42. August up $1.60 at 247.75. October up $1.55 at 239.62. December up $1.60 at 238.85. August feeder cattle up $3.37 at 361.37. September up $3.90 at 359.12. October up 4.27 at 356.10. And November up 4.52 at 352.80. June hogs are down 80 cents at 98.72. July down $1.27 at 103.27. August down $1.65 at $103.82. October down $1.17 at $90.70.

0: his mouth to your ears. It's Brian Kilmeade.
1: We say, look, this is a moment where there are no bad ideas. A no bad idea brainstorm is what I'd like to call it. And in that no bad ideas brainstorm, we talk about what we need to do and think about doing around the Electoral College. We talk about the idea of Supreme Court reform, which includes expanding the Supreme Court. Let's talk about statehood for Puerto Rico and D.C. These are the things I think that we've got to do. We've got to neutralize these red states from cheating.
2: Really? So she, if elected, Democrats really want to change the country, not make it better. See, whatever you want to say about the Tea Party, you could say that they stopped Republicans from passing legislation and doing things. You could say that. But their objective was be fiscally responsible, push back on Barack Obama. And there was no sense of cooperation. It drove Speaker Boehner nuts. But I never doubted their patriotism. When I'm hearing these Democrats come back and talk about changing really all the institutions in government and knowing they got close last time, I can't believe she thinks it's her best interest to bring it up this time. Tyrus, host of Fox Nation, you'll see him on Gutfeld, What It Is America, and host of Planet Tyrus, which is a runaway success podcast. Tyrus, why does she say this out loud?
3: You want me to solve the riddle of that?
2: Yeah.
3: Why does she say half the things outside? Like, you ever heard of inner monologue? She's a walking oxymoron. There's no bad ideas. Let's call it idea. The whole point of brainstorming is to weed out the bad ideas.
2: Yeah.
3: Like, you're... What? Like, we were unburdened by what has been. I mean, it's just, this is the problem when you have activists and not people of substance. It's all passion. You know, I'm obsessed with Gad Saad's book, Suicidal Empathy. It talks about this a lot, you know, where they say things that are counterproductive to the well-being of America, because it would rather be sound virtuous. You know, it's like they changed the name. You're not homeless, you're unhoused. This type of nonsense. And she is the queen of this type of nonsense. So now she's trying to invent a new, I call it the no bad idea brainstorm.
2: So do you think when we get on stage, we used to watch Democrats always talk about green energy. No gas powers by 2030. No gas, no oil. Coal, like, we're going to ban coal and all that. Okay. That's gone. I don't see.
3: Because.
2: But now I'm wondering why this is still there. She must have talked to a politician on this.
3: No.
2: A political expert, don't you think?
3: No. All their stuff is social media polling. That's what it is. The reason why the people eventually, you keep telling us we have to do this, and then eventually someone comes along and says, listen, everything that you have that you're complaining about is fueled by the thing you want to get rid of. So if you get rid of gas, if you get rid of these things, the phones you use, everything, the car, they fly private jets. They're, again, oxymorons. They say things that sound good in theory and feelings, but they can't put any practicality to it. Those things you can eventually be like, here's this and this. Now, what they're doing now is abstract. So it's inflatable. They can bring it in. That's how they get people to fall into this ridiculousness. They play off. It's all emotional BS.
2: So the other thing is the whole tax the rich and wealth tax and wealthy are the problem, pay your fare. That's Bernie Sanders. Bernie Sanders was marginalized for two cycles. Even though he had popularity, they marginalized him. Now he is the kingmaker. He might have a senator. I think Mike Rogers is going to win in Michigan. He certainly thinks he's got Graham Platner that's going to beat Susan Collins. But the establishment liberal Democrats are marginalized. So they got the traditional Democrat who wants to revolutionize the government. Then you have people that just don't even like America.
3: Yeah, there's a lot of anti-American people who are going into politics. Bernie he's another one. He's the greatest. I think the most people got behind him because their message is simple. It's their message is to, I'm just going to be real, to lazy Americans. Hey, we'll tax the rich so you don't have to work. We'll do this so you can stay on your couch. It's a very self-defeating prophecy to be like, hey, we're going to go after the people in America that are successful. The good news is that Americans want the American dream more than they want someone to do it for them. So he'll have in his areas, in his base, he'll never be able to be a president. They will get small senatorships and house and those communities. Nice thing is you can move out of those communities and go to other places in America.
2: And they are.
3: And that's what's happening. There's a mass exodus in California. So eventually these things always run out of air. The world was going to end. Actually, we're all done right now, according to AOC and Bernie. What was it? 12 years ago, we had 10 years left.
2: Yeah.
3: So we're playing with house money right now, apparently.
2: Do you see that Al Gore has changed his message to now we look out for the ice age?
3: What?
2: He brought global warming and climate change front and center.
3: Yeah. And he said the polar bears were gone. The polar bear population is actually doing quite well.
2: Yeah.
3: You know what? But the thing is because they don't apply real science. It's all feelings and what somebody comes up with because this planet has been changing. We've had 5 mass extinctions on this planet. Could be 6. We don't know. One day, 20 volcanoes pop up. The air changes. Weather patterns change. No one told Mother Nature doesn't care if you build a house on the ocean when there was no hurricanes in that area. Things change. Right. So then eventually facts catch up and then they hop to the new one.
2: You know? One thing I'm glad about that we got rid of the dinosaurs before we got here because that would have been.
3: That's kind of arrogant.
2: Right. Well, we all.
3: Were you on the founding fathers? You made the call.
2: Good point.
3: Were you sitting there like with the pharaohs and the pyramids and the aliens and whatnot?
2: Like, do you imagine if we had to not only deal with traffic, right, but also a T-Rex?
3: Well, you wouldn't have traffic.
2: Because? They'd always be breaking the roads.
3: We wouldn't be able to develop to be able to get to that point. We would all be living under rocks because we'd have to hide.
2: We'd be hiding.
3: We wouldn't have time to build a fort.
2: That's as bad as social media.
3: Are you sure you're not a Democrat? Because that's like a Democratic thing right there, you know?
2: I'm just.
3: Are you shaming us? We're on stolen dinosaur land? Is that what this is about?
2: That's a good point. I do feel bad.
3: See, that's that empathy, man. Empathy is good in small doses, but you should not rule.
2: I have God sad, yes. Yes.
3: Love him.
2: He has sympathetic empathy.
3: The courage in this book is phenomenal. I read your last book. It took me about, I think it was like 8 hours. I knocked it out. This one I got, I'm at 7 and I'm already going back to look for different chapters.

0: forever, because now all he has to do is roll that tape and I can't say anything.
1: So this is what happened.
0: Do we have the footage?
1: Right. We have the tape, but I think it was some weird story. I'm saying this is such a hard story.
0: No. That's stop it.
1: No, it was pigeons.
0: Listen, you're making excuses. I need you to own this.
1: Cyrus, should I tell you the
0: story? Brian, I need you to own this.
1: I will, but you have the story is so dumb. It was a study done.
2: The study was done
1: in England that says pigeons allow men to get closer to them than women.
0: It was birds.
1: So I'm thinking to myself, this is the dumbest story ever.
0: It's not.
1: But I feel like I had
0: it's
1: a Rocky reference.
0: It's some science because birds tend to pick up on emotions and anxiety.
1: But who cares?
0: Because they're a prey item. So when they feel something else nervous, they get nervous.
1: Now
0: and typically, women are a little more nervous in cities than men for good reason because there's men in the cities.
1: Okay. So that's the premise.
0: Yeah.
1: And here's what happened.
3: And I go back to Rocky II. And this blows up this whole study. In the beginning of Rocky II, he needs speed. And Mick puts a pigeon in a pen. And he can't find that pigeon. And he's a man. But by the end of Rocky II, right before he goes into the ring to fight Apollo, I'm going to blow the cover, he wins. He gets the pigeon. And it shows you...
0: It's a chicken, Brian. Damn it, man. It was a chicken.
3: Oh, really?
0: And you had the... This is why they hate you. No, he does. This is why, Greg, I will never pick on Greg again for making jokes about you.
4: I know. I agree.
0: Put a pigeon and you
4: and
0: run
4: you
0: at
4: even it, wrote
0: it's
4: it down.
0: Fly away.
3: Oh.
0: So you wouldn't chase a pigeon.
3: Oh, now I get it.
4: Okay.
3: Sorry.
4: I want to see.
0: Damn it, man.
1: You're shaking your head.
0: I will relive that moment. It's like I see it in black and white. It's very similar to Seinfeld when. George's dad talks about when he was cooking in Nam. You know, it was just a slow motion thing where now I can't live with Greg at all whenever he goes after you. Because the worst part about this is not on film, is that the reason why it was so upsetting was that during the commercial break from across the room, my friend, we were friends at that point, looks at me and says, "Hey, Tyrus, you better get this movie reference. You're going to love this." So it was set up. He was Babe Ruth calling his shot.
1: Yes. And then, I popped up to second.
0: No, you infield flied with bases loaded. And the cold part was, it was so wrong on so many levels to where I don't believe you actually watched the movie at all. Which is difficult for me. No. Given your height and proximity to Philly, I would think you would watch Rocky ad nauseum.
1: Rocky II, I believe the coma, he was in a coma way too long. I would have pulled her out of the coma earlier because it was way too much sitting around the hospital.
0: You were in a bad place in your life when you were watching it.
1: Rocky III, the best.
0: His wife was in a coma from having his child, and he still went, and she woke up to tell him to fight. If she was only in it for 10 minutes and says, "Wake up and fight," she's taking a nap. Right. Is that going to inspire you to fight the greatest physical athlete in boxing at the time? He was a character of the great Muhammad Ali.
1: And when she said to lean in, what did Adrian say to Rocky?
0: Win.
1: Now, first they come closer, and then she said, "Win," and then what happened? The bell.
0: She smiles,
1: and
0: the music hits, and he starts jogging, and he catches the chicken.
1: True. All right, when we come back, is that just a one-time faux pas? Or do I really know, am I prepared to go run a perfect quiz game against Tyrus's Rocky questions? That story, when we come back, only on the Brian Kilmeade Show.
5: I want you to try to chase this little chicken.
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5: Listen,
6: but if you say
5: well, neither are you very mature.
6: No, a fighter ain't a farmer.
5: Come on, go on and get him. You look like a girl out there. What's the matter with you?
6: I feel like a Kentucky fried idiot.
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1: All right, so Rocky, the Rocky series has changed America. It's been a big inspiration for me. But Tyrus does not believe it. He's got a series of questions to ask me, which will reveal how much I know about the Rocky series. But I hope you're playing fair.
2: Yeah, listen, despite the disappointment and just sheer letdown of the incident on Gutfeld, I will say this. You've had many highlights. So you've hit a lot of big 50-yard field goals. You missed a chip shot, so it's a little discerning, but we're not ready to cut you from the team yet.
1: So show me, so let me, I'm let me show you how I get
2: this. Easy ones, okay. Because this, let's just set it up.
1: Let's get started.
2: Okay. What's Rocky's dog's name?
1: Butkus.
2: Okay. See?
1: Hey, okay. I don't get a bell or anything, Eric. I don't get anything.
2: Okay, there you go. All right. Where did Rocky and Adrian's first date happen?
1: Very simple. At the ice rink.
2: Okay.
1: Picked her up from the pet shop, went right to the ice rink. All right. She had the thick glasses on and the hat.
2: Yep. Okay. All right. This is
1: very Rocky One-ish.
2: Yeah. Well, that's on purpose. You got to prove one before you get into two, because two, there were some issues. We're getting there. Rocky climbed the steps of what famous Philadelphia landmark? This is an easy one for you.
1: The state steps, the library steps.
2: You know what? It's the Philadelphia Museum of Art.
1: Yeah,
2: but the same thing. I'll give it to him. He's a busy man.
1: Thanks.
2: Okay. On which holiday does Rocky and Apollo have their historic first fight?
1: 4th of July.
2: New Year's Day. Okay, because it was Christmas.
1: Was it New Year's Day?
2: It was cold. Remember, he was
3: New Year's.
2: Punching and he was cold and hitting the stakes.
1: I thought it was the 4th of July. He was dressed in red, white, and blue.
2: You know what?
3: No. They were celebrating the bicentennial because it was New Year's
2: Day. He's stalling. Please don't talk to the suspect. This is an interrogation.
1: This
2: is not a game show. Yeah. You can be good cop right now, because right now, if I had an attorney, I'd call and I'd say, take this to the grand jury. All right, here we go. Oh, man, I misjudged Janine. What is Rocky and Apollo's rematch called in Rocky II?
1: What's it called?
2: I'll give you some examples, because clearly this is going the way I feared. Grudge Match 2, Super Fight 2, Ultimate Fight 2, Mega Fight 2.
1: Ultimate.
2: Let's just move ahead.
1: What was it?
2: Super Fight 2. It was on the thing, and then he walked up.
1: Well, these are weird questions. This is not what people care about.
2: Okay. All right, cool. Let's go with the easy one. Rocky 3, okay?
1: Okay.
2: Where does Apollo take Rocky to be trained for his rematch with Clubber Lang?
1: Los Angeles. There you go. That's a normal question.
2: Okay.
1: I mean, that's what people care about.
2: Yeah, that's
1: because he had to learn to change his style of fights. Why don't you ask me that?
2: This one I can relate to. Before his rematch with Rocky, reporter asked Clubber Lang to make a prediction. What is his prediction?
1: Pain.
2: Very good.
1: That was in my wedding video, actually.
2: It was also in your face when we had our little thing on
1: Fox
2: and Friends.
1: That was a little painful, yeah.
2: All right, this one. If you don't get this one, I'm walking out of here and I'm never coming on this radio show again. What does Ivan Drago say to Rocky before their fight? I must destroy you, I must break you, or you will lose.
1: I must break you. I didn't need multiple choice for that.
2: Oh, good. Okay, all right.
1: Because then we broke the Soviet Union after that fight.
2: Okay. Rocky, after Rocky IV, there is no Rocky.
1: Okay, we don't have to do this the whole segment.
2: No.
1: How am I doing, by the way, Peter? You keeping score? How many have I got right?
3: I think you're 3-3.
1: 3-3.
2: Yeah, you're not making the playoffs, bud. Okay, here we go. This one's tough. This one's worth two. This will put him over the edge. And Rocky Balboa, as Rocky enters the ring, what is the theme song Polly picked out for him? Is it The Best Is Yet to Come by Tony Bennett, High Hopes by Frank Sinatra, or Ain't That a Kick in the Head by Dean Martin?
1: One more time. The choices.
2: High Hopes by Frank Sinatra. The Best Is Yet to Come by Tony Bennett. Ain't That a Kick in the Head by Dean Martin.
1: I don't think any of
2: them. We'll pass. Okay.
1: I'm going to say Dean Martin.
2: No.
1: What was it?
2: High Hopes. All right.
1: Really?
2: Yep.
1: Wait, they played High Hopes?
2: Yep.
3: Yeah, Paulie makes a point of it. He goes, I like Sinatra.
2: Okay. This, if you can't, what is the name of the gym Rocky trains at?
1: It's Mixed Gym.
2: Well, we all know it's Mixed Gym, but what's the name of it?
1: No, this name.
2: The answer we were looking for is Mighty Mix.
1: Mighty Mix.
2: Are you sure you're not more of a Sex and the City guy?
1: Mighty Mix? Is it really Mighty Mix?
3: Yeah, that's
1: Mix?
3: The name of the sign, Mighty Mix.
1: I mean, I'm telling you, Stallone.
2: Your team. This is your
1: Stallone,
2: team.
1: Stallone could not.
2: This is your team.
1: This is Stallone
2: this is not
1: could
2: me.
1: Not have done better than me.
2: You know what? I believe we could have Stallone on the show, but I don't know if that would be a good idea. He might have one more fight in him, Kilmeade.
1: Right, and it's not Rambo.
2: It's Philadelphia Spectrum, Kilmeade and Stallone.
1: Check out Tyrant's podcast. I'm not on it.
2: This is one of our...
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7: Your KICD Live Doppler forecast for today. A chance of showers and thunderstorms mainly after 5 p.m. today. Otherwise sunny with a high of 90. Tonight, a 30% chance of showers and thunderstorms mainly before 9. Partly cloudy with a low of 51. Tomorrow, increasing clouds with a high of 83. Tomorrow night, a chance of showers in the morning. Thunderstorms maybe in the afternoon with a low of 55. And Sunday, showers with a possible thunderstorm and a high of 86. See weather anytime at northwestiowanow.com.
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10: I'm Steve Kathan. We're hearing from President Trump, who's on his way back to Washington after his summit in China.
11: The president says his talks with China's President Xi were very successful.
12: A lot of great trade deals, including over 200 planes from Boeing with a promise of 750 planes.
11: In addition, Trump says he discussed removal of what he calls the nuclear dust from Iran's nuclear sites.
12: The only one that can remove it is China or the U.S. We're the only ones with the equipment.
11: The president also said he made no commitment to President Xi on Taiwan, which China views as its own. Linda Kenyon, CBS News, Washington.
10: Now to southern Maine and what authorities describe as a mass casualty event at a lumber mill.
13: There's been a huge explosion. The silo just exploded.
10: That emergency call, courtesy of Broadcastify in Searsmont, Maine, the number of casualties not clear and the cause of that explosion is not known. Sources tell CBS News the U.S. is set to file criminal charges against Cuba's former leader, 94-year-old Raul Castro. CBS's Olivia Gazis.
14: It has to do with a 1996 shoot down of civilian planes flown by a humanitarian group, Brothers to the Rescue, by Cuban fighter jets. It killed four people. For decades, the U.S. has maintained that those planes were illegally targeted in international airspace. The Cuban government argues it was defending its own sovereign airspace.
10: Tennessee Democrat Steve Cohen says he's ending his reelection campaign. His congressional district has been carved up by a GOP redistricting move. Overseas, there's an Ebola outbreak in the Democratic Republic of Congo. CBS's Dr. Celine Gounder is gathering information.
15: The Africa CDC has confirmed there are almost 250 suspected Ebola cases, 65 deaths in Ituri province, which is in eastern Congo. Only 20 of those cases have been tested, so they're just starting to get going with the testing. 13 of the 20, though, have tested positive, which is quite a high positivity rate.
10: U.S. Attorney Jeanine Pirro says a stepped-up effort will be aimed at reducing crime in the nation's capital with a focus on offenses carried out by young people, and she says parents could bear some responsibility.
16: If you drop your kid off and you fail to supervise them, or you let them skip school to join the chaos, you are going to face fines, court-ordered classes, and possible jail time.
10: Starbucks says it's laying off 300 corporate employees and closing some American offices as part of its turnaround efforts. No coffee house employees are affected. Wall Street's right now, the Dow is down 434 points.

0: points. The S&P down 7. 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
0: Pleas have been entered by almost two dozen people arrested in a Midwest gambling sweep.
6: 22 people charged in a massive criminal gambling operation based in Northwest Indiana have pleaded not guilty. Feds say the ring, dubbed Operation Porterhouse Parlay, was tied to restaurants in Merrillville and Hobart, Indiana, and brought in millions of dollars during a period of 5 years, starting in January 2021 and continuing until FBI raids late last month. Federal prosecutors told the judge they expect the trial to take 3 months. An in-person status hearing is scheduled for September 10th. Jennifer Kuiper, CBS News, Chicago.
0: Well, someone paid more than $9 million to have lunch with basketball star Steph Curry and Warren Buffett. And the legendary investor also promised to match the winning bid. The auction was intended to revive an event that Buffett hosted for more than two decades that raised more than $53 million for a San Francisco homeless charity. Steve Kathan, CBS News.
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9: From the newsroom at NorthwestIowaNow.com and KICD, I'm Audrey McIrvin. The State Fire Marshal's Office has been called to investigate a Wednesday, May 13th afternoon fire in downtown Cherokee. The Cherokee Fire Department was dispatched to 219 East Main at 115 and quickly called for backup from Orillia, Meriden, and Cleghorn Fire Departments. The blaze was attacked from both the front and rear of the commercial business, which contained a large amount of combustible material. One crew attempted to make entry, but was held back by the intense heat. Two firefighters were evaluated for heat-related issues at the site, but were not taken to the hospital for treatment, and fire crews were on the scene for about 4 hours. The initial estimate of fire damage is $1.2 million, and the Cherokee County Assessor's Office lists the owner as Floor Care Specialist, Inc. The Spirit Lake Fire Department was dispatched to a livestock facility directly east of Superior before noon Thursday. Chief Pat Daly says a cattle barn was just starting to burn, but the animals inside were not hurt.
10: There wasn't anybody there. Somebody driving past just happened to see it. We had hay on fire in the field lot. Part of the corn stalks that they were feeding were next to one of the big livestock pens and started a fire. So we hit that one, and then they had corn stalks burning in a couple other pens. The one big livestock building they just put up, it ended up with some burn marks on the one end.
9: Conditions were such that the fire could have spread quickly.
10: So windy, I didn't want to take any chances, so I called for tankers from Terrell and Hesterville right off the bat. We did use some of Hesterville stuff. We turned Terrell around, sent them back home. Hesterville sent some manpower, too, so that helped so we could stir stuff up and hose everything down.
9: Firefighters were on the scene for about 90 minutes. The Dickinson County Sheriff's Department and Emergency Management were also on the scene. And members of the Spencer community gathered Thursday evening to break ground on the long-awaited splash pad project. A groundbreaking ceremony was held at the Riverview Complex next to the Spencer Aquatic Center. Mayor Donovan Wenschel says the project's been years in the making and noted he's pushed for a splash pad since his time on the city council more than 6 years ago. He also thanked residents for their strong support in bringing this project to life.
11: I can't thank the community enough for raising funds so quickly. That really shows the support behind the splash pad and this community event that we got, that, you know, Spencer is strong. Spencer has a great community. And I can't thank everybody enough.
9: With Thursday's groundbreaking, construction can now officially get underway. The splash pad is expected to open in the spring of 2027. Iowa State Senator Dave Rowley's been recognized by the Hoover Presidential Foundation. Rowley, who represents District 5, is this year's recipient of the Herbert Hoover Uncommon Public Service Award.
12: The Uncommon Public Service Award is an award that the Hoover Presidential Foundation in West Branch, Iowa, has created to honor Iowa legislators, really, who demonstrate uncommon service to the people of Iowa. Above and beyond the legislative work that they're doing in our state.
9: Herbert Hoover Foundation President and CEO Mundy McCarty says the award is rooted in the values of the foundation's namesake.
12: It's a way to help us carry forward the legacy of Herbert Hoover and service that he did when he was alive.
9: Rowley was nominated by fellow lawmaker State Senator Kerry Grunigan, who highlighted Rowley's impact outside of his responsibilities.
12: He put together a really thoughtful nomination outlining some of the key pieces and reasons why he could demonstrate that Mr. Rowley went above and beyond his responsibilities in making a difference in the lives of Iowans.
9: The Herbert Hoover Uncommon Public Service Award is presented each March at the Iowa State Capitol, where recipients are honored in person with a formal legislative resolution. A Northwest Iowa native has stepped into a new regional role in the Iowa Great Lakes area. Tanner Bouchard has now been named the Northwest Iowa Land Stewardship Management for the Iowa Natural Heritage Foundation.
13: I will be kind of managing the 17-county area, taking over the land stewardship duties here in Northwest Iowa, which was previously our Central Iowa stewardship duties. But the lakes area is kind of a really good spot for conservation focus to help protect the watershed and the areas around it. So they were opening a new position, and I was lucky enough to get that.
9: Despite its name, the Iowa Natural Heritage Foundation is a private nonprofit organization funded through memberships and donations. Its mission centers on preserving natural spaces, water quality, and wildlife habitat. One of Bouchard's primary duties will be improving the organization's native ecosystems.
13: So my duties now would be to help increase some of the native plant populations and native animal populations on the properties that we do own. INHF has a lot of conservation easements in the area as well. So I'll be doing a lot of easement monitoring. It's kind of one of the other ways that we help protect land is placing those into conservation easements. So that way, even if they're not owned by INHF or the state, they still have a form of protection on them.
9: A volunteer effort to help clean up the area is scheduled for later this month, and additional events are expected throughout the summer. You can find more information at their website, inhf.org. The Dickinson County Museum is ready to welcome a new wave of summer visitors to the Iowa Great Lakes following the completion of major renovations last fall.
14: Yes, and prior to the renovation, it was a large room with some historical sightings posted on the walls, but basically it was the waiting room. And then the office area was pretty much as it is right now, only with a lot of enhancements and interactive opportunities for kids and adults And the freight room is the original freight room, and we utilize that space to host groups and clubs, and especially our local students.
9: Jean Ann Meyer is the new museum director, and the original 1884 Spirit Lake Depot has transformed its historic space to offer a more immersive look at the region's heritage. Field trips, families, group meetings, they're all filling the halls and viewing the enhancements. But Meyer has a request.
14: 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And we, our summer hours are Tuesday through Saturday, noon to 4. But on Wednesdays, we open at 10 a.m. for what we have Way Back Wednesday, which is a coffee group, historical group that we host with 25 to 50 guests.
9: She emphasizes no prior history expertise is required, and volunteers can learn the lore as they go. Admission to the Dickinson County Museum is free, and more information on the upcoming membership drive is available at DickinsonCountyMuseum.org. That's your news, but for more, you can visit our website, NorthwestIowaNow.com. 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
17: Turning to the area funeral announcements for today, a mass of Christian burial for 78-year-old Linda Cook of Spirit Lake will be today at 10:30 at St. Mary's Catholic Church in Spirit Lake. There'll be a rosary at 9:30 this morning at the church, followed by the visitation until service time. Burial at St. Margaret's Cemetery, Spirit Lake. Robinson Funeral Home, Spirit Lake, handling arrangements for 78-year-old Linda Cook of Spirit Lake. A memorial service for 66-year-old Stephen Turnquist of Spirit Lake will be Monday night at 6 at the Robinson Funeral Home in Spirit Lake. Visitation prior to that Monday from 4 until 6 p.m. at the funeral home. Robinson Funeral Home Spirit Lake handling arrangements for 66-year-old Stephen Turnquist of Spirit Lake. And no formal services are planned for 75-year-old Dale Othmar Pudens of Emmitsburg. The Martin Matthijs Funeral Home in Emmitsburg handling those arrangements for 75-year-old Dale Pudens of Emmitsburg. 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
21: Rain and storm chances have been raised for northwest Iowa this afternoon and evening because storms may start to develop. Some models show storms forming as early as 3 o'clock near the South Dakota and Iowa border. Other models delay storms until around 6 or 7 and keep them further to our southeast. Recent model trends also lean towards a later start and more activity off to our east. Based on all of this, The biggest chance for severe weather in our area looks to be between 4 and 9 p.m. Most storms should move out by around 9 or 10 p.m. How long severe weather lasts depend on exactly when and where storms form. The main threats for today are large hail up to 2 inches in diameter and strong winds up to 75 miles per hour. Hail is the biggest concern with isolated storms. As storms grow and move eastward, the threat then shifts to a damaging wind increase. The biggest unknown is whether storms will actually get going, and if they do, when and where that happens. Another factor is how much moisture we have, which affects how strong storms can get. Conditions will need to be watched closely today. There are also chances for strong to severe storms continuing early next week, both Sunday and Monday. A storm system will move out of the western U.S. on Sunday, helping spark storm development across the plains and upper Midwest. At the same time, low pressure will strengthen over eastern Colorado and western Kansas, pulling warm, humid air northward. Early in the day, there will likely be some storms over Iowa and southern Minnesota. These could bring a risk for hail during the morning. As the day goes on, more storms are expected to develop from eastern Colorado into Nebraska and parts of South Dakota and Iowa. These storms could become severe, especially during the afternoon and evening. The main threats include hail to very large hail, damaging winds, and a tornado or two. Storms may start as isolated cells, which can be more intense and produce all hazards, then grow into a line of storms during the evening hours. As this happens, the wind threat may increase, but tornadoes are still possible, including a few strong ones. There is also a lower chance for isolated severe storms further south from western Kansas into western Oklahoma. Overall, the most activity and dangerous weather looks to be across Nebraska, South Dakota, and portions of northwest Iowa later Sunday into Sunday night. We'll run down your detailed weather forecast and your record temperatures in 1 minute on Big Country 107.7 and News Radio KICD.
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21: Your KICD live Doppler forecast. Sunny, then a 30% chance of thunderstorms this afternoon, highs of 90. This evening, a 30% chance of thunderstorms, then partly cloudy, lows of 51. Tomorrow, increasing clouds, highs of 83. Tomorrow night, a 50% chance of thunderstorms, then an 80% chance of showers, lows of 55. Sunday, a 70% chance of showers, likely and breezy, highs of 86. Sunday night, 80% chance of showers and breezy, lows of 56. Monday, a 40% chance of thunderstorms early in the day, then a 70% chance of showers, likely and breezy, highs of 80. Monday night, an 80% chance of showers and breezy, lows of 48. Tuesday, mostly cloudy and breezy, highs of 63. Wednesday, mostly sunny, highs near 64. Yesterday, recap, your high was 78 with a low of 52. We also received 15 0.09 of an inch of rainfall here at the KICD studios yesterday afternoon. Your record temperatures for the 15th day of May, 92 in 2001 and 28 in 1921. Your sunset this evening, 8:37, while your sunrise tomorrow morning will be at 5:56. Your 4-inch soil temperature is at 63 degrees. Your low today, 48, set at 6:10 this morning. Partly cloudy conditions expected around 3 o'clock this afternoon. Wind gusts are up to 9 miles per hour, but we currently sit at your daytime high thus far, 80 degrees.
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3: 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There's the count. We get a three count for the referee. There's the win by four.
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4: Right in the midst of the 2026 track season, Spencer's Dylan Timmer made his decision on where he will be attending college and what sport he'll be competing in, and that will be track and field at Northwestern.
5: I thought it was a good school when I first visited and want to be a part of a program where it produces athletes and good leaders and people, and I think Northwestern has both of that aspect.
4: Northwestern hurdles and jumps coach Tim Vanderplug was in attendance for the signing. He's been impressed with how Timmer has fought back from injury to have a successful senior season in track and field.
6: We've been really impressed with his performances this year. Had a tough year last year with his injury, but he's definitely shown some determination, goal setting to come out this year and run the times that he's run and gotten those goals that he's set for himself.
4: Timmer is still deciding on his academic direction, but looks forward to the lifestyle that the Northwestern campus brings him.
5: I've looked at civil engineering and business management. I'm a Christian. I like learning more about the Bible and Jesus, and Northwestern is outstanding at that stuff, and I think I'll fit in great there.
4: Coach Vanderplug talked about the relationship amongst coaches in the Northwestern Athletic Department.
6: We're just really around all the sports, just really determined on what we're doing in practices and our goal setting for the year. We have plans of what we want to do each year. We seem to always just break those goals and perform better than what we were planning on. So just around all the sports, it's just fun to see the camaraderie within the coaches and then just the, I would say, cheerleaders that we have between sports just to help support all the sports that we have at Northwestern.
4: After the injury that Timmer sustained early in his junior year of high school, Coach Wilson Hookfin of the Spencer Boys track and field team was really happy with the way he went about coming back, even when facing adversity.
7: Thankful to God for him being a part of our program. He's always been a hard worker. I mean, ever since he stepped on as a freshman, he's always worked hard, very good attitude, and does whatever is asked of him. Once he found out the hurdles after his sophomore year and damaged his knee, he was willing to do anything. He tried to come back last year during the track season earlier, and I had some disappointing moments with, you know, the surgery not going as well as we thought it would go, and he tried to work his butt off to get back then. It was nice to see him progress and have a good football season and finish that out, to see what he's doing in track. He got back into it. At first he was kind of disappointed at what was going on with it. I mean, he just turned it on at some point.
4: Timmer talked about some of his favorite memories from high school track and field.
5: It's been all over the place, but I think the most rewarding was going on to state my sophomore year and getting third in the shuttle. That was probably the best moment for me, but I'd say all the moments and accomplishments that I've had.
4: That's a look at sports on KICD for Northwest Iowa Now. I'm Stephen Cutler.
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0: forward to serving you. Let us be a part of helping give your child a head start in their education.
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2: Good afternoon, George Bauer at the Ag Business Desk. Here's what's happening in farm news now. Carl Setzer from Conscious Ag Consulting says CONAB is out with the predictions on this year's harvest.
3: Soybean crop, 180 million metric tons. That was up 1 million metric tons. Soybean exports, 115 million metric tons. That was up just a touch from April. Put the corn crop out at 140 million metric tons. That was up about a half a million metric tons from last month. So CONAB saw a little bit stronger finish to the soybean production season. And that 180 million metric tons, that's equal to what the USDA is using in balance sheets. So not a big shift there. Corn crop about 5 million metric tons higher.
2: Here are the red meat numbers from last week. We had net beef export sales of 7,500 metric tons, down 25% from the previous week. The top buyers were Mexico, South Korea, Taiwan, Japan, and Canada. Exported, 12,500 metric tons, down 12%. Top destinations, South Korea, Japan, Mexico, Taiwan, and Hong Kong. Net pork export sales yesterday, 21,000 metric tons, down 32%. Top buyers were Japan, Mexico, Colombia, China, and Canada. 35,200 metric tons physically shipped out, down 13%. Top destinations, Mexico, Japan, China, South Korea, and Colombia. Iowa Congressman Zach Nunn says it was touch and go whether or not the House of Representatives would be allowed to vote on the E-15 bill on Wednesday. My money was no.
4: And I'm so proud of not only the Biofuels Caucus and particularly the Iowa delegation, I'm so proud that we had good bipartisan support, folks across the country who weighed in and pushed back on these special interest groups.
2: Nunn credits Republican leadership. He, first of all, confirmed a news report that he and the House Speaker got into a shouting match a couple of weeks ago, but he credits the leadership for allowing the bill to come to a vote even though they were opposed.
4: The Speaker of the House and I got into it on the floor of Congress, and he's a guy from Louisiana, and oil is big down there, and backroom deals were attempted to be done. So credit where credit is due, particularly Leader Scalise, but also the Speaker of the House, held true to their word.
2: Republican Zach Nunn from Ankeny. We discussed the prospects of E-15 and Farm Bill in the Senate with U.S. Senator Joni Ernst from Iowa this morning.
5: There is a lot of opposition in the United States Senate to E-15. It's something that we have been battling now since the time I came into the United States Senate almost 12 years ago. But we continually work with other members to find a path forward. And we're going to keep pushing and pushing. How and when the bill actually comes up, you know, that is uncertain right now. It is a great thing that we have a majority leader that's from the great state of South Dakota. This is an important issue for South Dakotans as well.
2: How close are we to getting the farm bill on the floor of the Senate?
5: Well, we're still a ways off. The House has been leading the way on this. We have seen a great effort by our House members over there to get the farm bill done, and we continue to work on it here in the United States Senate. So there's a lot of things that we really need to put into a farm bill. So what I'd like to see, of course, is Proposition 12 struck down. So we have provisions that are in the farm bill there. and then protecting farmland from foreign adversaries. I mean, all of these things would be important, but again, we've still got a ways to go. We've got to get the Democrats on board with moving a farm bill, and if we can do that, I would expect later in the fall.
2: So you're not just going to carbon copy the House farm bill?
5: Well, it's possible we do that. I don't think the Democrats would be on board with the way it's written right now, so it'll take some negotiation.
2: U.S. Senator Joni Ernst from Iowa, member of the Senate Ag Committee. Dixie's Beer Garden from Decorah, deemed the best burger in the state of Iowa. We visited with the owner this morning on KICD AM during May Beef Month.
6: When we got nominated for the top 10, we have our staple burger on the menu called the Beer Garden Smash Burger. The only burger that's on the menu now. We've done some specials in the past, or we've had some like fun variations of burgers on our menu, but really the one that has always been our best seller and has always rolled into new menus that we launch has been the Beer Garden Smash Burger. Very straightforward iteration of, you know, what I believe, you know, a burger should be if you're going to really highlight the quality ingredients in it. We have a lot of fun, like I said, with some specials, with sauces, toppings, all kinds of crazy stuff, but this one's really about the beef. Just lettuce, tomato, pickles on a brioche bun. We have our special smash sauce that we put on there, but the beef is the highlight for sure. It's a special proprietary custom blend that gets made for our restaurant only. It's brisket and chuck, and we have that ground to a certain fat percentage that I felt was kind of the perfect number for the smash burgers that we're doing. So it's 2 4-ounce patties of that, like I said, with lettuce, tomato, pickle, and our smash sauce. So
2: how do you prepare it? You must have one of those good flat iron grills.
6: Yeah, absolutely. We've got a big 48-inch flat top back there. We get it pretty ripping hot, 375 to 400. It's all about that really fast, quick sear on it that creates what's called like the Maillard reaction. That's that, you know, browning or that really hard mm-hmm. sear. You get those crusty, lacy edges on the burger. It has a reaction with the meat that just brings a really good depth of flavor, keeps the burger super juicy without overcooking it. We do put really finely shaved onions on the burger after it's smashed, so when we flip it, they cook in all of that really good beef fat. And that's kind of the secret behind it all.
2: Do you have any other seasoning you put on it?
6: Honestly, we just do salt, garlic, pepper, just a blend that we mix up and back. Like I said, nothing wild and crazy. Salt and pepper is the main components in that. Again, just to bring the flavor out and really season it well.
2: What else is on the menu?
6: Right now, so we change our menu pretty frequently, but for right now, we've got a cod taco. It's kind of an Asian-inspired. It's a Chinese five-spice panko-breaded cod. They're on flour tortillas with a kale, cilantro, and carrot slaw. That's mixed up with a Thai peanut vinaigrette. We've got our Dixie's Chick Sandwich. That's another one of our staples that always is on the menu. It's our buttermilk brine chicken breast that's hand-dredged to order. That comes with our house creamy slaw, provolone cheese pickles, smash sauce. Truffle fries and cheese curds are really popular side options that you can upgrade to. 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
2: I didn't give you his name there. Nick and Jordan Harless are the owners of Dixie's Beer Garden in Decorah, winner of this year's Best Burger Contest from the Iowa Beef Industry Council. Now, they're open 6 days a week, but they serve food 11 a.m. until 8 p.m. Wednesday, Thursday, Friday, and Saturday. We started to get the weekly pasture report last week. We typically do that on the morning farm news, but we had U.S. Senator Joni Ernst on this morning instead, so let's get that report here at noon.
7: USDA meteorologist Brad Rippey says for the period ending May 10th,
8: no change from last week in the very poor-to-poor ratings, but unfortunately that's still an elevated number. 41% of the country reporting those very poor-to-poor pasture and range conditions. 31% of the country good to excellent. That actually represents a one-point improvement or increase from last week's 30%.
7: The Midwest through the Northeast represents good pasture and rangeland conditions thanks to beneficial rainfall.
8: We see numbers as high as 81%. Good to excellent for those pastures in Michigan, 80% in Missouri, Ohio at 79%, and Iowa at 78%. Good to excellent.
7: The Pacific Northwest also reports favorable conditions. Most of the nation, however, continues to experience very poor to poor pasture and rangeland conditions. I'm Rod Bain reporting for the U.S. Department of Agriculture in Washington, D.C.
2: And here's next week's agricultural forecast.
8: We do expect above normal temperatures from California to the Atlantic coast inclusive, with summer-like warmth developing in the middle and southern Atlantic states. The only area expecting near or below normal temperatures will be focused from the Pacific Northwest to the northernmost Rockies. With that warm pattern, however, it does look like a fairly active pattern. Most of the country expecting near or above normal precipitation. It will take all of that moisture to help offset the effects of those above normal temperatures. Greatest likelihood of those wet conditions will be in the south central United States. For example, we could see some drought relief in places like Texas and New Mexico. On the dry side, though, parts of the Northwest, it does look like that will be the one area of the country that will not only be on the cool side, but also on the drier, the normal side of things.
2: That's the latest from the Ag Business Desk. Markets are next.
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14: 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Our meetings begin at 5:30 right after work, and we keep our meetings to under an hour. Throughout the year, Kiwanis After Five stays active with numerous projects, such as Just Because Roses, Christmas Boxes during the Grand Meander, and much more. We also give back by awarding scholarships to graduating seniors. If you want to learn more about Kiwanis After Five or see what we're up to, visit our page on Facebook. Or better yet, we invite you to attend one of our meetings in person at the Spencer Golf and Country Club, Kiwanis After Five of Spencer. A group of like-minded volunteers making a difference in the community, one child at a time.
2: Corn and soybeans have just been having issues ever since it became apparent that more soybean purchases were not going to be a topic of discussion during the summit this week between the presidents of the United States and China. Yesterday, we had corn futures down 13 cents and then down 5 cents overnight, and soybeans lost 36 cents yesterday. And 11 cents overnight. Right now, we have July corn down another 11.5 cents, trading at 4.56 per bushel. September corn down 10.75 at 4.63.5. New crop December corn down a dime at 4.81.25. July soybeans down another 16.75 right now at 11.75.75. September down 13.75 at 11.61.5. November down 14.5 cents at 11.69. Soybean meal is up $1.20 right now at $327 per ton. Soybean oil is up 2 points at 72.11. We had that big run up on Tuesday after the WASDE report came out. Wheat was up 45 cents on Tuesday. Today, we're down 23.5 cents. And Kansas City wheat here at midday is down 20.5. Here during the noon hour, we're higher on cattle, lower on hogs. June live cattle up $1.22 presently at $253.30. August up $1.25 at $247.42. October up $1.20 at $239.32. December up $1.25 at $238.50. Yesterday, we had $265 cash deals in Texas, $410 to $415 in Iowa, and $415 in Nebraska. And today at midday, we have $410.

0: June hogs, dollar lower, 98.54. July hog futures down $1.42 at 103.12. August down $1.60 at 103.87. October down $1 at 90.87. Iowa Southern Minnesota cash hogs. We don't have any negotiated prices from this morning. $90.04. This morning's formula average. Cutouts at midday up 90 cents, 97.45. Egg price down a dime, or the milk price down 10 cents at 17.04 per 100 pounds. Wall Street right now down 454 points at 49,700. Your noon markets on KICD in Big Country 1077.
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4: Bill O'Reilly here. You are listening to the O'Reilly Update. Coming up next, the news with Mike Slater.
5: Thank you, Bill. It is Thursday, May 14th, 2026. Here's what's happening today in America. A Beijing welcome, WASH confirmed, anti-task force in action, and a national jubilee. It's all coming up. Then Bill's going to be here with your message of the day. But first, China has rolled out the red carpet in Beijing. The president was greeted by the Chinese Vice President Han Zheng and also the Chinese ambassador to America. Han attended President Trump's second inauguration just a couple months ago, becoming the most senior Chinese official to attend an American presidential inauguration. Trump's visit to Beijing is the first by an American president in 9 years. The last president to do it was him in 2017. In addition to a full military honor guard and band, the reception ceremony featured about 300 Chinese students waving communist Chinese and American flags. The Senate voted yesterday to confirm the new chairman of the Federal Reserve, Kevin Warsh. Warsh can now replace the outgoing Jerome Powell when his term ends tomorrow. It was a 54-45 vote. He comes at an interesting moment as inflation is above the Fed's 2% target, but the president pressured the last chairman of the Fed to lower rates. Kevin Hassett is the director of the White House's National Economic Council. He said he believes the markets are relieved that Warsh is, quote, going to help lower interest rates over time. The vice president held a press conference with the anti-fraud task force that he is leading. The task force recently shut down 800 fraudulent hospices in L.A. alone, suspending $1.4 billion in fraudulent payments. Vance warned Wednesday that states could lose federal funding if they fail to aggressively pursue Medicaid fraud. He said, "We are sending letters that will require the states to show that they are effectively and aggressively prosecuting Medicaid fraud in their states." Vance said Ohio, a red state, and Maryland, a blue state, having good examples of states they've been working with that are taking, quote, fraud seriously. The governor of Ohio issued a press release yesterday as well, announcing a series of new measures that Ohio's taking to crack down on suspected fraud, including a six-month moratorium on new home health care and hospice providers enrolled on Medicaid. The Trump administration is hosting an all-day prayer event on the National Mall on Sunday. It's called Rededicate 250. National Jubilee of Prayer, Praise, and Thanksgiving, part of our 250th anniversary of celebrations. 9 hours and dozens of Christian speakers, some politicians as well, Pete Hegseth, Marco Rubio, Speaker of the House Mike Johnson, among many others. The executive director of 250 said, "We are focusing on our heritage as a Judeo-Christian nation." Gates open at 9 a.m. The event ends at 6 p.m. I'm Mike Slater from youtube.com/@politicsbyfaith. Bill O'Reilly has your message of the day. Next.
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0: Time now for the O'Reilly Update message of the day. On this Thursday, a new Atlas poll spotlights Secretary of State Marco Rubio as being 15 points ahead of Vice President Vance with likely Republican voters for the 2028 election. That's not surprising. Rubio presents himself well, is articulate enough to explain problems like Pope Leo. He comes across as smart and non-threatening. Mr. Vance has been a good soldier for President Trump, but he has been identified as favoring a few extremists. Also, he reportedly opposed the Iranian action, losing him credibility with the president, whose endorsement GOP candidates will avidly seek in 2028. If Marco Rubio decides to run, he will capture many Hispanic voters, which Republicans badly need. So the Secretary of State is in a good position. If the primary were held tomorrow, I believe he would win. On the other side, Democrats are without much leadership. High prices for consumers are keeping the Dems afloat. That situation could turn around fast, but even if it doesn't, Marco Rubio has to be considered the favorite in the race for president in 2028. The man President Trump once called Little Marco has entered the big time. I'm Bill O'Reilly. I approve the message by writing it. You can reach me, Bill at BillO'Reilly.com, Bill at BillO'Reilly.com. Name in town if you wish to opine. Let's go to the mail. We got Gino. Are there any practical or economic reasons the Chinese want Taiwan? It's all emotion. So it completes Mao Zedong's vision of a united China under the communist regime. Practical reason? They don't need it. It's emotion. Robert Quinn, Wilmington, North Carolina. Hey, Bill, you mentioned in yesterday's broadcast the U.S. trying to suspend federal gas taxes, and you believe President Trump will have the support of both parties. I respectfully disagree. Democrats in blue states will do everything in their power not to let this happen. Then they'll get hammered. That would be a gift to President Trump if the Democrats objected to a suspension of the federal gas tax. I mean, that would be amazingly self-destructive. Well, you might be right, Robert, but I'd be shocked. Tom Murzynski, longtime viewer, Trump voter. I have to disagree with your statement about Congress controlling all of the excessive spending. Congress did not vote for the war, nor were they given a chance to vote. That is true. It's not a bad point. The War Powers Act, Congress did not approve the expenditure, which is about, I don't know, $50 million now? It'll go much higher. All right. Want you to get our hat. I'm wearing this hat up in Boston because I'm doing a Revolutionary War thing up there that you'll see. It's a special. I'm going to wear the hat because it's supposed to be a deluge tomorrow. So if you see me walking around with a 250 American hat, know you can get it on BillO'Reilly.com, along with all kinds of other stuff. 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Don't wait. Now the O'Reilly update brings you something you might not know. 78 years ago today, the United Nations formally established Israel as a sovereign country. For thousands of years, different religions, races, ethnic groups have battled for control of the Holy Land. Here is the story behind the world's only Jewish state. According to the Old Testament, the deity promised the region to his people, the Jews. In Genesis, God tells Abraham, quote, "This whole land I will give you as an everlasting possession to you and your descendants," unquote. Archaeological evidence shows Jews residing in the region as early as the Bronze Age. The land was then conquered by the Assyrians, Babylonians, Persians, Greeks, and eventually the Romans. In 635 AD, the Muslim army, under the command of the father-in-law to the Prophet Muhammad, conquered Jerusalem. For the next few centuries, the Middle East underwent a forced conversion to Islam. Nearly all Christians and Jews were expelled or murdered. Beginning in the 11th century, European Christians launched a series of crusades to free the Holy Land. They were not successful. The Ottoman Empire assumed control until World War I. After the conflict, the League of Nations ceded that territory to Great Britain. And under British law, thousands of Jews returned to the Middle East. Following the Second World War, the UN adopted Resolution 181. The proposal partitioned Palestine into two separate states, one Jewish, the other Arab. The Palestinians rejected the plan. The nation of Israel was formally established on May 14, 1948, admitted to the UN as a full member 1 year later. And here's something else you might not know. Jerusalem remains the most fought after place on earth. Since its founding, the city has been completely destroyed 3 times, attacked by foreign armies 76 times, captured 44 times. Back in a moment. 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I am Bill O'Reilly. 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
4: Good afternoon, your KICD live Doppler forecast. Sunny, then a chance of thunderstorms and 30% today, highs approaching 90. This evening, a chance of thunderstorms, partly cloudy, lows of 51. And tomorrow, increasing clouds, highs of 83. For more on your weather, log online to NorthwestIowaNow.com.
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7: I'm Jennifer Kuiper. President Trump describes his trip to China as an amazing time. CBS's Linda Kenyon has more.
8: The president says he and China's President Xi had wide-ranging discussions.
9: We talked about Taiwan. We talked about Iran a lot.
8: Speaking to reporters on Air Force One while flying back to the U.S., Trump said Xi made his views known on Taiwan.
9: He does not want to see a fight for independence because that would be a very strong confrontation.
8: On Iran, the president said his Chinese counterpart fully agreed.
9: They cannot have a nuclear weapon, and he wants them to open up the strait.
8: Adding he doesn't need Xi to pressure Iran, saying he's not asking for favors. Linda Kenyon, CBS News, Washington.
7: A mass casualty response is underway after an explosion at a lumber mill in Searsmont, Maine. They called the call on Brad Castify.
10: Multiple firefighters injured after explosion, burn, injuries.
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11: You've got state police, you've got just about every law enforcement agency in the area here going to and from the scene. We were passed by multiple different fire departments trying to help, do whatever they can. It has been confirmed this is a mass casualty incident. We don't have any information beyond that.
7: Harvey Weinstein's rape retrial has ended in a mistrial. The jury deadlocked. The former Hollywood mogul has been convicted of other sex crimes on two U.S. coasts and remains behind bars. But the mistrial leaves the New York rape charge in limbo after three trials. A majority male Manhattan jury weighed whether the former movie mogul raped a woman in a New York hotel in 2013. Another deadly virus outbreak, this time in Africa, where the top health agency has declared an Ebola outbreak in the Democratic Republic of Congo. At least 250 cases and 65 deaths reported. More from CBS News medical correspondent Dr. Celine Gounder.
12: The cases are concentrated in Mongwalu, which is a gold mining town near the city of Bunia. This is Congo's 17th Ebola outbreak, and this is coming just 5 months after they declared an end to their last Ebola outbreak.
7: 3 decades after two civilian planes were shot down by Cuba, U.S. officials familiar with the matter tell CBS News the Justice Department is taking steps to indict former Cuban President Raul Castro in connection with that event. CBS's Nicole Skanga.
13: A potential indictment comes as the U.S. increases pressure on Havana. The Trump administration has threatened heavy tariffs on any country that exports oil to Cuba, leading to energy shortages as oil shipments are largely cut off.
7: Castro is 94 years old, but still widely considered the most powerful person in Cuba. Stocks are down on Wall Street. This is CBS News.
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7: The French singer and actor Claudine Lange has died at 84. Here's CBS's Steve Kathan.
19: Nothing to lose.
20: Claudine Lange made big headlines in 1976 when she was charged with the fatal shooting of her boyfriend, Olympic skier Spider Savage. Insisting it was an accident, Lange was found guilty of criminally negligent homicide in a trial in Aspen, Colorado that grabbed global attention. She paid a $250 fine and served 2 years probation and 30 days in jail. It all ended her entertainment career. Lange, who had been previously married to singer Andy Williams years before the shooting, later married her defense attorney. Steve Kathan, CBS News.
7: Starbucks says it's laying off 300 corporate employees and closing underused offices in Atlanta, Dallas, Chicago, and other cities. It's as part of its ongoing turnaround. No coffee house employees are affected. Jennifer Kuiper, CBS News.
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0: every month. 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
1: And with the temptation that we could spend against it.
0: Right.
1: Yeah.
0: It's just total madness.
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10: Good afternoon, your KICD live Doppler forecast. Sunny, then a chance of thunderstorms and 30% today, highs approaching 90. This evening, a chance of thunderstorms, partly cloudy, lows of 51. And tomorrow, increasing clouds, highs of 83. For more on your weather, log online to NorthwestIowaNow.com.
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0: John, I'm thinking about TRS Live, and I'm thinking about, we had some good times, man. We had a good time recording that show in front of a live audience. We went on the road back in April. And if you didn't hear, we traveled to 4 different cities. We did the Ramsey Show live in front of a 300
1: seat. It was a rad theater there in Denver.
0: Yeah.

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3: 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Watermelon sugar high, watermelon sugar high,
2: watermelon sugar high, watermelon sugar high. 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
3: Good afternoon, your KICD live Doppler forecast. Sunny, then a chance of thunderstorms at 30%. Today, highs approaching 90. This evening, a chance of thunderstorms, partly cloudy, lows of 51. And tomorrow, increasing clouds, highs of 83. For more on your weather, log online to northwestiowanow.com.
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0: right, so we're back to Madison in Indianapolis, Indiana. She called earlier. She's been a stay-at-home mom for quite a while, and she's... they've got a little bit of debt that they need to pay off. It sounds like it's around $62,000 of debt that they're working to pay off. She is on the line and wants to continue with the help. Madison, did I get it right?
1: Very close. So I was only a stay-at-home mom for a period of about 6 months. I came back to work to help get us in a better financial position. And the question is, how long until I can be a stay-at-home mom again?
0: Okay, perfect question. So we've got the $62,000 in debt, and that was broken down between student loans, credit cards, there's a car, and you also have the house. Now, the terminology that you used, you said you own a house. It's paid for outright, or do you still have a mortgage? Give me some clarity on the house.
1: No, we definitely have a mortgage. We owe about $249 on it.
0: Okay, you owe $249 on the mortgage. So how much do you guys, what's you guys' income?

0: 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Normal's broke. 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
3: I'm Jennifer Kuiper. An Iraqi national, according to the Justice Department, allegedly plotted to carry out terror attacks in the U.S. CBS's Anna Schechter.
4: My sources tell me he was involved in both propaganda and plotting to carry out attacks. So this was a very senior person in this plot. This is not just, you know, some guys talking about it on Telegram like we've seen some other cases. This was a very serious, credible threat.
3: Mohammed Bakr Saad Dawood al-Saadi faces charges including conspiracy to provide material support to Iranian-backed terrorist organizations, including Iran's Islamic Revolutionary Guard Corps and Kataib Hezbollah. At least 11 people have been injured in an incident at Robbins Lumber in Searsmont, Maine. It came in as a call of an explosion and fire late this morning, and smoke can still be seen coming from the sawmill. The Thorndike Fire Department says multiple firefighters and civilians have been injured. They also say multiple fire trucks have been lost to fire. WABI-TV's Brian Sullivan.
5: We probably were a few miles out when we first were able to see the plume of smoke. You can see helicopters around the lumber yard here.
3: Officials on scene say Governor Janet Mills is on her way. A judge declares a mistrial in Harvey Weinstein's rape retrial and the jury deadlocks. One juror told reporters that 9 people wanted to acquit Weinstein and 3 wanted to convict him. Loyola Law School professor Lori Levinson says the former movie mogul will remain behind bars.
6: It appears that the jury in the most recent case against Harvey Weinstein could not agree on a verdict, so it's ending up in a mistrial. But there's a long history of sexual assault trials against Harvey Weinstein. 3 in New York and 1 in Los Angeles.
3: President Trump is flying back from China on Air Force One. He says of his 2-day summit with Chinese President Xi.
7: We discussed, I would say, almost everything you could discuss except for a reduction of tariffs.
3: Washington, D.C. is joining municipalities that are penalizing parents over teen brawls that have disrupted locations, including Chicago. CBS's Allison Keyes reports.
8: Roving groups of teens have been disrupting parts of the district, particularly in the Navy Yard. And D.C.'s U.S. Attorney Jean Pirro has a warning for parents.
9: You must supervise your kids or face criminal consequences.
8: Pirro says they can be prosecuted under D.C.'s curfew law and can face up to 6 months in jail. The teens often gather, sometimes fighting, triggering a large police response. Allison Keyes, CBS News, Washington.
3: Stocks closed down on Wall Street. This is CBS News.
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14: You can take a man's show, you can't take a man's voice. 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
13: The two men then headed to the roof of the Ed Sullivan Theater.
14: This brings true joy to my heart. We are up here for the wanton destruction of CBS property.
13: They then proceeded to throw three studio chairs onto a CBS I logo in the street below. Michael Wallace, CBS News, New York.
3: Actor John Travolta has been given a surprise Lifetime Achievement Award at the Cannes Film Festival. A visibly moved Travolta said he, as he accepted the honorary Palme d'Or, that he just can't believe it. His movie, Pulp Fiction, won the festival's Palme d'Or top prize in 1994. Jennifer Kuiper, CBS News.
15: 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I've been surfing here since I was a kid. 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
21: All right, let's do it. The Markley, Van Camp, and Robbins Show. Jamie Markley, David Van Camp, Scott Robbins. A lot to get to today. A lot
22: glad
21: of fun.
22: It's Friday, though. Glad it's Friday.
21: Oh, yeah. Where do you want to start, David?
23: Well, Brett Baer interviewed President Trump on Fox News and asked a question about Iran that a lot of us have been asking, especially in the last, I don't know, couple weeks. Like, why is there a stalemate right now when it was so hot and heavy to begin with?
21: Okay, fair question.
24: So why are we where we are? Did you underestimate the pain tolerance that Iran has?
25: I didn't underestimate anything. We hit them unbelievably hard. Look, we left their bridges. We left their electricity capacity. We can knock that all out in 2 days. 2 days, everything. We left Karg Island other than, I said, hit it except for the valves where the oil comes out. Because when you hit that, that means you're going to lose a little oil. But one thing is happening, amazingly. Ships are floating up to Texas and Louisiana. And they're going to Alaska, and they're loading up with oil like we've never seen before.
21: Oh, he's talking about China, too.
23: Oh, yeah.
21: Like, China, you've been getting your oil from Iran. You can get it from us.
23: Yeah, that's fine. Do that. Well, did you see with Karg Island, what was it, 2 weeks ago, they were basically out of storage capacity. And now it's being reported that they have, like, a massive oil spill underway. They're basically just dumping oil into the ocean.
21: Yeah. Maybe that's what's going to turn the tide. The PETA people are going to freak out.
22: Well, the minute you start getting
21: some sea life with some oil,
22: I'm just going to say, if we see ducks on the shore with oil, they can't fly.
21: Yeah,
22: Yeah, that's going to do. I might just do it. You might be right. You might be onto something there. Yeah.
23: I think Greta Thunberg needs to take a stand and do a flotilla in the Strait of Hormuz up to Karg Island.
22: Yeah, up to Karg Island.
23: Yeah. Let's see those twig boys go over there and then kablooey.
0: Yeah, all of a sudden, there would be, you know, from Free Palestine, tell her the Palestinians are responsible for that. Kill Palestine. She'd turn around in a heartbeat there.
1: How dare you?
0: Absolutely.
22: Save the Ducks campaign. Let's go.
0: There you go.
22: Mm-hmm.
0: So, yeah, we'll see what happens. And then, you know, the whole meeting with China.
23: Mm-hmm.
0: This guy, you said this off air. People are like, well, what do you think? How did it go? Well, you're not going to know.
22: Well,
0: everybody says the right things, but then China lies constantly.
22: Well, he's just kind of waiting for something today, and then, again, it depends on where you get your news as to how well it went.
0: Yeah, that's true.
22: I mean, which is weird, because we all saw the same thing, right? But anyway.
0: Yes.
22: Yeah.
23: Things didn't go well for the president.
0: And she said that Iran can't have a nuke.
23: Yes, that's what the Trumpster said during that joint presser that they had.
0: Okay.
25: We did discuss Iran. We feel very similar to Iran. We want that to end. We don't want them to have a nuclear weapon. We want the straits open. We're closing it now. They closed it, then we closed it on top of them. But we want the straits open, and we want them to get it ended, because it's a crazy thing. They're a little bit crazy, and it's no good. Can't have it. They cannot have a nuclear weapon.
0: Oh, gosh. Okay.
22: They're a little bit crazy.
0: Yes.
23: Just a little bit, yeah.
22: It's a skosh. Yeah.
0: So keeping an eye on that. You know, one story that even though it's just one city and it's a mayoral race, it's getting a lot of attention.
23: Mm-hmm.
0: And I think for a lot of different reasons. And of course, that's L.A.
23: Yeah.
0: Spencer Pratt, former reality TV star that's running for mayor, is just common sense because of the debacle that's happened there.
23: Mm-hmm.
0: And so you got Karen Bass, the mayor. And then the other council member, who has just outed herself as being a dope.
23: Yeah.
0: I don't know what else you can say.
23: Rahman?
0: She's, yeah, she's not even close anymore.
22: Scary, because she's also a lunatic. Not only is she not very bright, she's also a loon.
23: Yeah.
0: Oh, yeah.
22: Which is dangerous.
0: Well, and so is Bass.
22: Well, yeah. But Bass has got some firepower behind her.
0: Oh, yeah.
22: She's got some big heavy hitters coming out for her.
0: Well, did you see TMZ try to do the hit job on Spencer Pratt?
23: Oh, yeah, I saw that.
0: And it backfired.
22: Thing? The hotel thing?
0: It totally backfired.
22: Yeah, right.
0: You look at all the comments from, you know, oh, here's a gotcha. You say you live here in this, you know, like mobile home, but you're really not. It's like, no, my house burned down.
23: Right.
0: And all the commenters are like, you tried, TMZ, you failed.
23: Yeah.
0: To do a hit piece on this guy.
23: I did think it was funny. Why would he be living in a hotel right now? Oh, because his house burned down.
0: Right. They let his house burn down. With, you know, so many other people.
22: Not tough to figure out.
0: So, this to me was incredibly rich. Karen Bass doing this interview, talking about Spencer Pratt demonizing people, okay, and how dangerous that can be. Like, you gotta be kidding me.
2: When your messages are so hateful, or when you demonize people, then you do provoke people who are unstable, and you can jeopardize people's safety.
0: Really?
22: Oh, shut up.
23: I mean,
0: do you want to get into a support group with the Trumpster?
23: Right. Well, she's throwing around fascist like it's going out of style. I mean,
0: exactly. It's just so rich. They do this stuff all the time.
23: Mm-hmm.
22: Sit down.
0: Just the hateful rhetoric from Spencer Pratt. Oh, please. So that's going to be interesting
22: to watch. That's what started the fires and let him get out of control.
0: Of course.
22: The hateful rhetoric from Spencer Pratt. Yeah. Shut up.
0: Yes. And, David, you had a story from ABC News?
23: Oh, yeah. Bombshell report. A new controversy for the FBI director, Kash Patel. This is Peter Thomas giving the report.
0: Okay.
18: This morning, FBI Director Kash Patel is battling a new controversy after a visit to one of the most hallowed places in America. The Associated Press reporting that while on an official visit to Hawaii last summer, Patel took a rare VIP snorkeling tour of Pearl Harbor. The Navy arranging for him to swim near the wreckage of the USS Arizona, where 900 sailors and Marines perished in the Japanese bombing in December of 1941. The snorkeling expedition was not on Patel's public schedule.
0: Oh.
18: But this morning, the Navy confirming that it took place and that Patel's group was briefed not to touch, come in contact with the USS Arizona in any way while they were swimming nearby.
0: In well, hold on a second. Yeah. I'm still waiting for the bombshell part of this.
23: No, Cash Patel went swimming.
0: That's it?
23: He had an opportunity to go do a very rare scuba diving adventure at Pearl Harbor, and he took that opportunity, and that's apparently bad.
0: I would take that opportunity, wouldn't you?
23: Oh, heck yeah.
22: Well, did he shotgun a bottle of Jack before he went down?
0: No, he's such a prolific drinker. He did it underwater.
23: They put it in his tank.
0: Okay, let's hear the rest of this.
18: In rare instances, the Park Service and Navy have arranged for similar excursions for other VIPs. But this episode highlights growing concerns among critics about whether Patel is using his public office to score personal perks. During the Olympics, he was seen on camera pounding beers with the U.S. men's hockey team as they celebrated their gold medal.
0: We will not let anyone enjoy anything or have any fun.
22: No.
0: We are the fun police.
23: I love that. It's like, hey, you know, Ilhan Omar may be wrapped up in all this fraud that was going on in Minnesota, but we're going to talk about Cash Patel going scuba diving now.
0: Yes, all of a sudden, these bombshell reports from months ago, while in Hawaii.
22: Mm-hmm.
0: Holy cow.
22: Yeah, Karen Bass is in Uganda while their city is burning down.
23: Yeah.
22: On the taxpayer dime, but...
0: Dude, think about what happened this week with the whistleblower with COVID and Fauci.
22: Mm-hmm.
0: I mean, that is a massive story. So much more time was spent on scuba diving.
23: Yes.
22: Imagine if Fauci had gone scuba diving instead.
23: That's the problem, yes. I mean, Fauci may have had a distinct role in covering up the lab leak thing, but he didn't go scuba diving. So now, if he had covered it up while scuba diving... Like deleting files and sending emails, don't tell people about this. Underwater, then
22: after
23: we would have
22: meeting,
23: a real bombshell.
22: Scuba gear is tax exempt. How did that happen?
0: I wanted to go scuba diving, but I couldn't with my mask. Jeez.
22: You shouldn't have to wear a mask if you're scuba diving,
0: no
22: right,
0: kidding,
22: Dr.
0: Yeah.
22: Fauci?
0: Okay. Thought you'd get a kick out of this. I happened to see this on Fox last night. Jesse Waters sends out Johnny on the street.
22: Yeah.
0: And Johnny was out in front of a Springsteen concert.
22: Oh, boy.
0: So he had a bunch of Springsteen fans around. And holy cow, if they're supposed to be the educated ones, I don't think this did them any favors. Okay? Because this is a big political tour. What's the name of the tour?
22: Hope and Dreams or something like that?
0: Yeah.
22: Land of Hope and Dreams.
0: Because this country means something to us.
22: 401k tour is what I like to call it. Go ahead.
0: So just as an example, this one old hippie fan, he's afraid Trump's never going to leave office.
1: I can't wait till he's gone. My fear is it's not going to happen. He's not going to leave.
4: But he left the first time.
1: He was forced to leave. He had no choice.
4: So when he's done with this term, he'll be forced to leave.
1: I'm not sure of that. I'm nervous about it.
4: You'll be okay.
1: You say so? Can I take your money to the bank?
4: You sure can.
0: So, totally believing he's never going to leave. Of course, you hear that on The View and, you know, legacy media all the time. Another good one was asking about the Iran war. Highly educated people here.
4: Okay. About Donald Trump's handling of the Iran war.
1: I don't want to go to war. I'm an aging hippie.
5: This is all a cover because he doesn't want to talk about the Epstein files.
4: He went to war to cover the Epstein files.
5: That has a lot to do with it.
4: Makes sense.
0: Okay. How many times is that going to get parroted?
23: Dude, that's all they have right now.
0: But that's such a numbskull take for a multitude of reasons.
23: Yes. Well, like the Epstein files just sort of disappeared because of the Iran war? No.
0: Right.
23: People can still talk about it. They're still reporting on it.
0: Yes, of course. It goes on.
6: Yeah.
19: It's illegal. We shouldn't be there.
4: So you would let Iran have a nuclear bomb?
19: Should we have them and they not?
4: I feel comfortable with that.
5: You have to.
0: Yes. Yeah. The answer is yes.
22: Course.
0: Are you insane?
22: What's wrong with you?
0: Do you know what Iran has done over the last 47 years?
22: Oh, God.
0: Imagine them with a nuke.
22: What, they shouldn't have one, but we should? Yes.
23: We need nuke equity in this,
0: yes.
23: on this planet.
0: Yes.
6: sit down and talk to them about it.
7: So when you get the chance to sit down with the crazy Iranians who want to kill and bomb everybody, what are you going to say?
6: I'm going to have a conversation with them. You know what I mean? When you have a calm conversation with people.
7: So you think a calm conversation with the Iranians.
6: Has anybody ever tried it?
7: Yes.
0: Has anyone ever tried to just sit down and talk with the Iranians?
22: Yeah.
0: How dumb are you? Now the rest of the country knows.
23: Let's have a calm conversation with the death to America crowd. Yes.
22: Trump's not like us. Baby, he will never leave.
0: Couple updates of the five stories we're watching today coming right up.

0: 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But let's be honest, it also means heavier food, more sweets, and yeah, maybe a couple extra drinks sneaking in there too. 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
0: The Markley Van Camp and Robbins Show. Jamie Markley, David Van Camp, Scott Robbins. 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
7: One, two, three, four, five.
1: All right, number five, ABC News has a huge bombshell about FBI Director Kash Patel. He took a rare VIP snorkeling tour of Pearl Harbor while on an official visit to Hawaii last summer.
2: I'm clutching my pearls.
1: That's the story.
2: Yes.
1: Yeah.
0: Well, they were thinking there were buried treasure down there. Like okay. Bottles of rum.
1: Yeah.
0: That'll be the next part of the story or some nonsense.
2: Ho, ho, ho.
1: All right, Jerome Powell is stepping

0: down as the chair of the Federal Reserve as his term expires today. He is staying on the board, though, because, he wants the legal shield from the Trump administration. It's a rare break. Rare break from tradition. Number three, a peer-reviewed study found that hantavirus can survive in human semen for up to 6 years and can be sexually transmitted even after a patient is fully recovered.
1: Wow, man, that got Robin's attention.
2: Well, that was certainly stunning, wasn't it?
0: I got that specifically with Robin's in mind.
2: Leave me out of this.
0: So, yeah. Number two, officials in the UAE, which just left the oil cartel of OPEC, announced plans to build a second pipeline to bypass the Strait of Hormuz and boost export capacity, doubling it by next year. Number one, President Trump remaining neutral on the China-Taiwan issue after his trip to China, keeping in line with U.S. policy. And he did say, I will say this, I'm not looking to have somebody go independent. And, you know, we're supposed to travel 9,500 miles to fight a war. I'm not looking for that. I want them to cool down. I want China to cool down. Let's everybody just calm down a little bit, all right?
1: Yeah, that would be good. Would like that. There's a lot of other stories going on out there. You get one, the illegal race-based admissions, medical schools.
2: Yeah.
1: It just rolls on.
2: Mm-hmm.
1: Yeah, I think a lot of us thought, okay, after the administration took over and made clear that you can't do this anymore, that it would probably stop.
2: I think it did for a while.
1: No, it never did.
2: Really? It felt like it did. Maybe it's more hidden. I don't know.
1: Well, sometimes they just try to change the terms.
2: Well, that's true.
1: You know, that sort of thing. I happen to see this from Newsweek. You know, if a couple is going through a divorce, they're going to try to figure out, okay, who gets what?
2: Mm-hmm.
1: And you've heard, you know, when it's a pet, it can get pretty nasty.
2: Yep.
1: About who's going to get the dog or whatever. I just happen to see now couples are debating who gets the Netflix password.
0: Well, just start your own account.
2: Yeah, no kidding. That's easy, right?
1: An article on this 33-year-old woman named Layden Richardson, who got divorced a little while ago, and had an interesting response when a judge asked her what she wanted in the final settlement. Said, all I want is the car, the dog, and his Netflix password. Said it was a little tongue-in-cheek at the time, but it was actually written into the official divorce agreement.
2: Gosh, dang. Well, if it's there, yeah.
1: And she would retain access to the Netflix password indefinitely. And now people are saying, you know, it's worth something because they're constantly hiking their prices.
0: Yeah.
1: And she still has access to the account.
2: Oh, boy.
0: Yeah, but
1: they can just, he can cancel it, can't he?
0: Yeah, you would think. But I think you would have more fun, like, algorithm bombing her account. Like, just picking out, like just different films that you know she doesn't like, and that just populates her homepage.
1: Yeah.
2: David, very devious.
0: Why am I only being served Korean dramas? I don't understand this.
1: It's pretty funny. That's or just high action stuff or whatever.
0: Yeah.
2: That's the only thing I got to keep. I did keep my password.
1: And then the Wall Street Journal, they're saying, you know what? Teens are starting to revitalize malls because people have been, you know, not going to malls more and more. But at the same time, teenagers have been staging takeovers and other chaos and then filming it for social media.
2: Yeah.
1: So a lot of the malls are banning them because you don't want the trouble. There's a whole piece, man. As far as the takeovers of cities, it's happened in D.C., it's happened in Chicago several times. You're going to have to start really enforcing it.
0: Yeah.
1: And the punishment's got to be a lot greater because it's terrible what's going on. This is the Markley, Van Camp, and Robin Show.
2: Chicago's like the Abner Doubleday of teen riots. I mean, they started, it originated there, I think.
1: It seems like it.
2: Yeah.
1: Yeah, and people get hurt.
2: Mm-hmm. Oh, it's crazy.
1: Oh, yes. I mean, dude, it is so insane what's going on in Chicago in a number of different areas, but story for another time. Biggest story today, David.
0: Biggest story of the day, President Trump heading back. He landed in Alaska after the China trip to refuel and on his way back to D.C. now. So I don't know if there's anything that will come out of that, but we'll see.
1: All right. Got a couple of updates. Your guy, Brandon Gill.
2: Yeah, I love him.
1: With a clip. And what's your story? Straight ahead.

0: Some politicians talk conservative. 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
2: Radio Iowa. I'm Dar Danielson. A group of 109 National Guard soldiers are returning today, and there's a welcome home ceremony at the Des Moines Airport. There are some 1,800 Guard soldiers deployed as part of Operation Inherent Resolve in the Middle East. The return of this group drops that number still on deployment to around 200. National and state environmental organizations are suing the EPA over last year's decision to remove parts of the Cedar, Des Moines, Iowa, and Raccoon Rivers from the impaired waters list. Iowa Environmental Council lawyer Michael Schmidt says the decision pushes back water quality improvements.
3: DNR doesn't have to come up with that pollution source assessment and plan to clean it up.
2: Schmidt says they're asking for the rivers to be added back to the list or an explanation for why they were removed. National Weather Service says we could see severe weather later today for wide sections of the state. Meteorologist Dylan Dodson says that could include hail, high winds, and tornadoes.
4: Roughly 4 to 5 p.m. is kind of what we're looking at the earliest.
2: First storms will start in the western side of the state. Radio Iowa, I'm Dar Danielson.
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10: CBS News Brief. Federal prosecutors say an Iraqi national allegedly plotted to carry out terror attacks in the U.S., including at a Jewish institution in New York. CBS's Anna Schechter reports.
11: This is an individual tied to a group that is linked to more than a dozen attacks all throughout Europe, targeting Jewish sites and Israeli sites.
10: CBS News has learned that the Justice Department is preparing to seek an indictment against former Cuban President Raul Castro. Correspondent Olivia Gazis.
12: It's the latest pressure point that the Trump administration is using to escalate its campaign. In addition to choking off oil supplies, issuing new sanctions, increasing intelligence surveillance flights near Cuba.
10: President Trump touts fantastic trade deals with China's president during a 2-day summit, but adds,
13: we didn't discuss tariffs. I mean, they're paying tariffs. They're paying substantial tariffs, but we didn't discuss it.
10: CBS News Brief. I'm Jennifer Kuiper.
14: .gov/vital signs.

0: The Markley, Van Camp, and Robbins Show. Jamie Markley, David Van Camp, Scott Robbins. Okay, Scott, you should like this. I haven't heard it yet. Brandon Gill, David?
1: Well, he's very good and methodical
2: at these hearings.
1: Fairfax, so I'll set it up this way. Fairfax County Commonwealth's attorney, Steve Descano, was in the hot seat in front of Congress yesterday. He's a soft-on-crime, sanctuary city-loving liberal. Now, a while back, his office prosecuted a Guatemalan national who's here illegally, and this person had raped a teenager. Well, they prosecuted him, but reduced the charges, allowing him to basically walk. ICE tried to get him while he was in custody, but locals said no, so then ICE went and got him last year. And so Republican Representative Brandon Gill wanted to ask a few questions about this.
0: Okay, roll it.
3: Okay, so he raped an underage person, an illegal alien who raped an underage American. Your office reduced those charges to a misdemeanor charge of consensual sex with a child 15 years and older. You offered him a 90-day suspended jail sentence. Is that correct?
4: Sir, based on the evidence that we had in the case?
3: So it is correct.
4: But it's not related to the policy, sir.
3: So that is correct. I just want to ask you, whenever you were making that charging decision to reduce the charge, how did you weigh the defendant's immigration status?
4: Well, sir, to be clear, I was not the lead prosecutor in that case.
3: It was your office.
4: Absolutely, sir. I, of course, rely on my team of 50-some attorneys to do cases. But I think what is important is that oftentimes, as you know, sir, as a prosecutor, you know, we're constrained by the evidence. We're constrained.
3: I just need
4: by
3: to know how did you weigh? How did you take into account the defendant's immigration status?
4: Well, sir, again,
3: in
4: I'm saying
3: making that decision. Your office make that determination?
4: Well, what I would say is that, and thank you for clarifying. If you take a look at the immigration consequences policy.
3: Let me ask it a different way. Did your office reduce charges against this illegal alien from a felony rape charge to a misdemeanor charge with a 90-day suspended jail sentence, in part because this was an illegal alien in question?
4: No, this was evidentiary based.
3: It was evident. There was no. It had nothing to do with the defendant's immigration status.
4: Sir, when
3: your testimony,
4: if you read the policy, you'll see that.
3: Did it have anything to do with the defendant's immigration status? It's just yes or no.
4: Well, sir, it was based on the evidence.
3: I'm asking you. Was their immigration status part of the evidence?
4: I don't believe so.
3: Yes or no? You don't believe so. Your policy says that you shall consider their immigration
4: status. Actually, sir, if you actually read the whole policy, it explicitly carves out cases.
3: Prosecutors shall consider the collateral immigration consequences of the specific crimes the defendant is charged with and the detrimental impact that deportation removal has on the families.
0: That's brilliant.
5: Yeah. Love that guy. I love that guy.
0: Yeah.
5: He just comes. He does not let him.
0: No, and he's done his homework.
5: Away his time. Yeah, he just, it's amazing.
0: Yeah.
5: I love that guy.
1: Isn't that, it is just crazy, though, that you have, you know, again, a very large county. I think it's the largest in Virginia.
5: Yes.
1: And the policy is that you might not charge somebody based on their immigration status because, well, it'd be hard for the family if they got deported.
5: Yeah.
1: Well, wait a minute.
0: So what?
1: Did they commit a crime or not?
0: That's all the more incentive. You probably shouldn't break the law.
1: Yeah.
0: Same way, if you're a parent, you don't want to go to jail. And have your kid be dadless because dad's in jail. That should be an incentive not to break the friggin' law.
1: Yeah.
5: Dad's a rapist. Dad went to jail.
0: That's the way it should be.
5: Sorry about that, but that happens.
0: Yep. That doesn't mean your life has to suck.
5: No, it doesn't.
0: You're dealt a bad card. Your dad sucks.
5: But because,
0: sorry about
5: because
0: that.
5: Because you live here, you have a chance to overcome it.
0: Sure. It's happened.
5: Yeah, sometimes dad makes mistakes. Sometimes mom does. Somebody's going to jail.
0: Yeah.
5: Because they didn't care enough about you to keep themselves out of trouble.
0: Man.
5: So shut up.
0: The whole race thing, too, did you see?
5: God, it just bugs me.
0: Shocker. Ivy League Medical School accused of illegal race-based admissions.
5: Yeah, I did see that. Yeah.
0: Well.
5: Yeah.
0: Yale University's medical school illegally discriminates in admissions in favor of black and Hispanic students. That's what the Justice Department investigation found.
5: Mm-hmm.
0: So yesterday, the Civil Rights Division completed a year-long investigation into Yale. And, yep, it admits black and Hispanic applicants at higher rates than white and Asian applicants with similar academic credentials. Should not be surprised. You know, this was right after I saw a piece was it, yesterday, that was pretty interesting. And this was from the Washington Examiner. And the whole title was Racism Has No Place in Medicine. And part of what they were talking about was back, say, in 2014, white dudes made up about 30% of medical students. Okay? Which is largely in line with their share of general population. But because of some standards that were changed over a few years, that went down to 20%. Okay? Because all of a sudden, the MCAT scores, which is, you know, really has to do with a standardized test college students take to demonstrate competency, and it does really predict medical school success. Okay, I know that for a fact. All of a sudden, you've got now at UCLA, where they're doing all the race stuff, well, we got to get a certain number of black and Hispanic students in there. What used to be the failure rate was 5%. Okay? 5% nationally. Mm-hmm. At UCLA, it's 50%.
1: The fail rate is 50%?
0: The fail rate, 50%.
1: Holy mackerel.
0: Yes. And, I mean, that should be a big story. And one whistleblower actually said, I don't know how some of these students are going to be junior doctors. Faculty are seeing a shocking decline in knowledge when it comes to medical students. How many times have you heard this?
5: Yeah, and how many times, I mean, I'm going to go in there. That's my next doctor. That guy.
0: Yeah.
5: Doctor,
0: when it goes
5: Dr.
0: to...
5: Dr. Dopey.
0: Just a little bit deeper in the weeds on this, because this has to do with Ketanji Brown. You saw her?
1: Yeah.
0: Okay? It'll bring her into the conversation here. Always going to call
6: Ketanji
0: her that.
6: Well, you saw her.
0: Thank you, Joe. The proponents of race-based medical admissions argued, hey, you got to do this to ensure equal access to high-quality medical care for minority patients. And it was You Saw Her that cited a 2020 paper purporting to show that for high-risk black newborns, having a black physician more than doubles the likelihood that the baby will live and not die. Do you remember seeing this
1: I
0: before?
1: I do remember that. And yeah, it was fake news.
0: Yes. And basically then they out the whole thing when you really looked at the study. It's BS is what it comes down to. But they're still citing it, even though they know it's BS.
5: A Supreme Court justice cited it.
0: Yes.
5: Give me a break.
0: I know.
5: Please.
0: I know. But that's what you're dealing with.
5: Because you want it to be true.
0: You want it to be.
5: Yes.
0: Yes. But that's not the truth.
5: God dang.
0: All right, it's that time. Maybe even a little past it. Where we go around the table, it may not be the biggest story out there, but it caught your attention. David, today, what's your story?
1: Yeah, I'm a weird kind of technophobe. Like, I don't really care about the data centers, but I hate the driverless cars. Those Waymos, I don't know why. It's like an irrational hatred. Every time I see one of those driving down the street, I'm like...
0: I don't know if it's irrational. You're not alone there,
1: like,
0: dude.
1: I want to run that off the road. You know, I don't know why. Well, people who live in an Atlanta neighborhood are being overrun by those robot cars, those Waymos. Like, a bunch of them showing up in their cul-de-sacs, just, like, driving in circles, carrying nobody. They tried to talk to Waymo about it, but didn't get a response, so they went to their local news station, because that local news station, Channel 2, is on their side.
0: Yes, better believe it.
1: Yep. Of course. Not on the side of the robot cars, and here's one way talking about it.
0: Okay.
7: It's almost every little cul-de-sac around our area, so I think it's a real problem. I think yesterday morning we had 50 cars that came through between 6 and 7, and it just doesn't feel safe to have that traffic. We would just like to see them stay on main traffic roads. I don't think there's any reason to be on small residential cul-de-sacs if they're not picking up somebody.
0: No kidding.
1: You don't like the throat burn.
5: He's got the throat burn thing going. That makes me nuts.
0: Holy cow. You know what? I made it through that whole thing. I didn't notice it.
5: You didn't notice that?
0: Can I play just a little bit?
5: Yes.
0: So I can pick it up again?
7: And 7. And it just doesn't feel safe to have that traffic. We would.

0: in Collierville, Tennessee, this past Saturday morning. Now, what were they there for? Were they expecting Capri Suns, awkward small talk? Instead, they found what witnesses describe as a full-blown brunch winery experience. It seems that one of the moms, 38-year-old Brittany Callaway, was reportedly then escorted off of the U9 girls soccer game after allegedly setting up a patio bar on field 3 and selling, quote now, small batch mom juice, post quote. It was out of a monogrammed cooler. She was doing this during the first quarter. Now, according to the witnesses, Brittany arrived at about 8:12 a.m. wearing an oversized sunglasses, a floppy beach hat, and a shirt that reads, "It's called self-care, Kevin." She allegedly unloaded a collapsible table, two fake ferns, and a handwritten drink menu from the back of her white Tahoe with powered by Pinoy sticker on the back of the car. Authorities say the menu included Collinville Cabernet-ish for $9, Mini Van Moscato for $11, Pinot Giorgio Childhood Trauma was $13, Ref Whistle Riesling $13, a complimentary refill for any parent whose child was put in as a goalie for, quote, character development. Police say Brittany also had a battery-powered blender, a ring light, and a Venmo QR code taped to a pumpkin spice candle and was blasting early 2000s Kelly Clarkson music. My God, one guy said to the officers, honestly thought she was part of the tournament sponsorship. Another parent reportedly became concerned after her daughter said, "Mom, why does Chloe's mom have a happy hour menu next to an orange slice?" She was selling liquor out of the back of her car. She had punch cards.
1: That's awesome.
0: She offered us a loyalty program called Sip Happens. Witnesses say Brittany remained calm while being escorted away, although allegedly attempted to hand out one final mason jar labeled Silent Carpool Wine. Unbelievable. She said, "I wasn't technically selling alcohol. Parents were simply donating toward emotional recovery."
2: Okay.
0: Oh, my God.
2: So I got to ask the question.
0: Yeah, what?
2: Is this cool, Mom? Or is this uncool, Mom?
0: I'm sure it was cool, Mom, but at the same time, I think it was kind of a grungy mommy, too.
2: Okay.
0: Because she had the handwritten signs. You can't do that.
2: So if you had to go back, say, 30 yeah. years, yeah. okay, you want to be married to this person?
0: No.
2: No?
0: No.
2: Would that be too much for you?
0: No, it's very roller derby-esque. Yeah.
2: Roller derby-esque.
0: She would kick your fanny in the middle of the night, yeah.
2: Oh, boy.
0: Kill you with a pillow.
2: Well, my story's not going to compete with that. And my story, in some ways, is a bit of a news update, actually. Because the Biden administration did a bad, bad thing.
0: Uh-oh.
2: And this dude was finally proven right. So we'll get to that coming up in just a few. And Nimrod's in the news coming up.

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0: The Markley, Van Camp, and Robbins Show. 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
1: Well, I think during What's Your Story, Scott shared a very humorous tale of a woman who was selling wine out of the back of her Tahoe at a kid's soccer game, and I looked it up because I wanted to see what she looked like, and because I'm a guy, and lo and behold, that's a fake news story.
2: Yeah, that's a fake story.
1: It's a satirical
2: story. I got suckered
1: story.
2: In on that one.
1: Yeah.
2: It was sent to me by a couple of people, and I went ahead and went with it. And
1: not a real thing.
2: It's not a real story, and
0: a little satire there.
2: For that, I apologize. Yes.
0: It's quite all right. You just got to lean into it.
2: I did.
0: Yes, well.
1: I, at first, I was like, dang, she is kind of a smoke show.
2: in a roller derby kind of way, yeah.
0: Every once in a while, you'll get this phone call from out of nowhere. Like, I want to answer it because I think it might be an emergency. We're like, don't answer the phone. Don't do that.
2: Mm-hmm.
0: There you go. All right, we got to get the Nimrods. Here we go.
3: When the going gets tough.
4: Damn it, this is too hard.
3: The dumb get dumber.
5: All right, Dean.
3: It's Nimrods in the News on the Markley, Van Camp, and Robbins Show.
6: I love the poorly educated.
0: All right. Nimrods in the News. By the way, I'll get to my story about the Biden administration being wrong and having to admit it later. For Nimrods, 3 men in Oklahoma. This sounds like a story from 1985. 3 long-haired teen guys steal bongs. Okay, that's what happened in Oklahoma. They allegedly used a hammer to smash windows to get inside. Cops tracked them down 1 block away. Cops said they didn't make it very far. I don't know if they really had a plan or not. $400 worth of bongs for these long hairs, and that's Nimrods in the News.
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13: Good afternoon, your KICD live Doppler forecast. Sunny, then a chance of thunderstorms and 30%. Today, highs approaching 90. This evening, a chance of thunderstorms, partly cloudy, lows of 51. And tomorrow, increasing clouds, highs of 83. For more on your weather, log online to northwestiowanow.com.
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14: I'm Jennifer Kuiper. A terror plot targeting Jewish institutions in New York, California, and Arizona has been foiled. The Justice Department says an Iraqi national has been arrested and charged with providing material support to Iran-backed terror groups and plotting to carry out attacks in the U.S., according to CBS's Anna Schechter.
15: This was the Joint Terrorism Task Force working with their partners, including an MI5, MI6, and they were able to infiltrate this individual's communications, electronic communications. So that's Telegram, that's messages on Snapchat, and even phone calls. And they were able to pinpoint and bring this indictment with an incredible amount of detail.
14: A law enforcement source familiar with the investigation says the suspect is believed to be affiliated with the same Iran-backed militia group that kidnapped American journalist Shelley Kittleson in Baghdad on March 31st. She was eventually released. The State Department says that Israel and Lebanon have agreed to a 45-day extension of their ceasefire. An explosion and fire at a lumber mill in Searsmont, Maine, some 90 miles from Portland, has injured at least 11 people. Catherine Robbins Halstead is one of the owners of Robbins Lumber.
16: All employees, the most important thing I'm so thankful for, are accounted for. Buildings can be replaced, employees cannot.
14: Authorities say they are investigating the cause of the blast. President Trump touted fantastic trade deals after a two-day summit with Chinese President Xi Jinping, and now he's on his way back to the U.S. CBS's Weijia Zhang also reports.
17: When it comes to Taiwan, which was the real sticking point for Xi, Trump said Xi asked him directly if he would defend Taiwan, and Trump said he told Xi he wouldn't talk about it. Trump says they agreed Iran should not have nuclear weapons and that the Strait of Hormuz must be open. But China did not say whether they would directly get involved in ending that war, although Trump said they would help.
14: A tenured Tennessee congressman ends his bid for re-election after the state carves up his congressional district.
18: The most difficult moment I've had as an elected official.
19: But longtime Tennessee congressman Steve Cohen says he's ending his re-election bid after Republican state lawmakers redrew Tennessee's congressional map, dismantling his district that was built around largely black and Democratic-leaning Memphis. Cohen, who's Jewish and white, says he'll re-enter the race if his court challenge restores the old boundaries. The NAACP is also suing over the redistricting. Heather Bosch, CBS News.
14: Africa's top health agency declares an Ebola outbreak in the Democratic Republic of Congo, reporting nearly 250 suspected cases and 65 deaths. This is CBS News.
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26: 82-year-olds Mick Jagger and Keith Richards and 78-year-old Ronnie Wood all looked like they did back in the 1970s in the new music video for their brand new song, In the Stars. What gives? Artificial intelligence. They used it to time travel back to the band's heyday for their new single from their upcoming album, Foreign Tongues. The video credits actors who serve as body doubles for the group. Deborah Rodriguez, CBS News.
14: The U.S. stock market fell from its records and joined a worldwide drop for stocks after higher oil prices sent a shiver through the bond market. The S&P 500 fell 1.2% from its all-time high. The Dow dropped 1.1%, and the Nasdaq Composite sank 1.5% from its own record. Tech stocks led the market lower. Jennifer Kuiper, CBS News.
0: Man, I love this place. I've been surfing here since I was a kid. Now, seeing my grandson out on the water, it means everything to me. Watching him and taking in the blue waves, the sea breeze, the blurry horizon.
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27: Well, it's a big anniversary, and I can't believe I almost forgot about this.
22: Okay.
27: But it is the two-year anniversary of one of the funniest videos ever put online.
22: Okay.
27: And it's Joe Biden taunting Trump about an upcoming debate.
22: Oh, man.
28: Donald Trump lost two debates to me in 2020. And since then, he hadn't shown up for debate. Now he's acting like he wants to debate me again. Well, make my day, pal. I'll even do it twice. So let's pick the dates, Donald. I hear you're free on Wednesdays.
22: That's right, because he had the trial going on.
27: Yeah.
22: Oh, my gosh.
27: Dude. And then it was just a month or so later? That yes. Joe Biden's political career came to an end.
22: Because of that debate.
28: I had a bad, bad night.
22: Yeah. Yeah.
28: I wasn't feeling well at all. Yeah. And I had been, without him making it, I screwed up.
22: Yeah.
27: Make my day, pal. Okay.
22: Well, and it took like seven cuts to get the 1:30-second yeah, clip together.
27: Exactly.
22: It should tell you something, I guess.
28: Secretary.
22: Oh, yeah, fit.
27: Secretary Num Num Num was the guy who edited the video, too.
22: Oh, yeah.
27: Secretary Num Num Num was definitely a man of many parts.
22: Yeah, of course. Man, oh, man. And then he called Buttigieg Secretary Booty Juice.
27: Yes.
22: Yeah.
29: True and international of a depression.
22: It just went on.
30: That's the most famous right there.
22: Yeah, that's one of your favorites.
30: It's the most famous. It's the most quoted, often quoted Joe Biden line.
22: Yeah, and we found out earlier this week there's one that's lived in Van Camp's head that even comes into songs now, and that is...
28: It holds near and dear to you that you like to be able to... Anyway.
22: Oh, I'm tired.
27: Whatever.
22: I give up.
27: Uncle.
22: These sentences are just beating me like a drum.
30: 81 million
22: I can't
30: votes,
22: complete
30: you
22: it.
30: Say.
22: Huh?
30: Yeah. Yeah, yeah, and that's like the guy who comes out and taunts... Like the fighter, and then gets knocked out in like 30 seconds into the first
22: exactly.
30: round.
22: Exactly. Yes. I mentioned earlier for my story, it had to do with the Biden administration, and this didn't get a whole lot of fanfare or coverage. Remember Alex Berenson, who used to be with the failing New York Times?
27: Mm-hmm.
22: He was the pharmaceutical reporter during COVID.
27: Mm-hmm.
22: Was putting out a lot of information on Twitter at the time. That was counter to what the mainstream narrative was, especially from the Biden administration. And then he was talking. And he said, this is, and then to mandate it, that's insanity. And that was like it for the Biden administration. And then the pressure was on to Twitter. You got to get this guy off the platform. And he was booted from the platform.
3: Yeah.
22: And he ended up suing the Biden administration. And so this has gone on for a while. And it was last Friday. There is a settlement. And at first, when they offered the settlement, Berenson said no because of the language. And then they came around to it, where they finally had to admit, and it says, the United States government has acknowledged and conceded that the government did, in fact, violate the First Amendment by exerting substantive coercive pressure on social media companies such as Twitter to suppress disfavored speech like Berenson's.
30: Yeah, I don't want to hear this threat to democracy crap anymore.
22: Yeah, it already happened.
30: Of course it did.
22: Right. Yeah. So there was a writer at the Free Press, Jonah Serra, who did a whole piece on it, and had talked to Berenson. And Berenson, you know, recounted at the time the reason he did what he did, and said it was terrible because at the time I didn't know the Biden administration was doing it. I thought it was just Twitter.
3: Oh, yeah.
22: But then come to find out later that they were involved. And he discovered Scott Gottlieb, remember, who was on TV all the time at the beginning of the old pandemic?
3: Oh, yeah.
30: Yep.
22: Who was the FDA commissioner mm-hmm. during the first Trump administration, and then joined Pfizer's board of directors.
3: Oh, yeah.
22: Worked hand in glove with Twitter's Washington lobbyists to convince the Biden White House to pressure Twitter to get rid of Alex Berenson. So that's when he decided to sue. And they tried to dismiss it, and he appealed, and so there you go. He won. I think he's getting like $150,000 or something, too.
3: Yeah. What's the moral?
22: So I'm happy for him.
30: Yeah.
22: Yes.
30: Well, it also is the message victory.
22: Yes.
30: You know, that's...
22: But here's the thing. And this is what the dude at the Free Press was pointing out. Where is that story?
3: Yeah.
22: Because that's a big deal.
30: First I've heard it to us today.
3: Well, they got to...
22: And that's that sort of his point.
3: Yeah, and they've got to just cry about Stephen Colbert. That's what's going on.
22: Oh, yeah, like that's the threat to democracy.
30: Oh, my God. The hand-wringing over there.
22: Yes.
30: This is really something.
22: But again, man, nothing in the Wall Street Journal or failing New York Times. Or did you see it anywhere else?
30: Nowhere.
22: No. But it is a good thing.
30: I didn't even know it was still going on until today.
22: There you go.
30: Anyways.
22: All right. Do you have a Colbert update?
3: Yes, I do, actually.
30: Can't hear you, David.
3: Are we having some technical difficulties?
22: Yeah, you were cutting out there.
30: Yeah, I could see his mouth moving, but I couldn't hear anything.
3: All right.
22: Yeah.
30: Well, plus he's a puppet.
3: No. Well, the other day, a bunch of late-night hosts showed up on Stephen Colbert's show. As he's on his way out the door, CBS canceled the whole show, liberals blaming Trump for that. Jake Tapper and NPR's Aisha Rasko talked about this grave threat to democracy.
22: Oh, my gosh. Okay.
4: But there is a serious thing going on there that Kimmel knows well, which is pressure by the government, the Trump administration, on oligarchs. And all of a sudden, all these critics of the president's are being taken off the air.
5: Well, and also you have the FCC threatening, you know, network anchors and network, comedians, basically saying that they're going to investigate them, they're going to investigate their licenses and all of these things. I mean,
22: what anchors is she talking about?
30: I have no idea.
22: I haven't heard that at
30: no
22: all.
30: No idea. None whatsoever.
22: How much money was the Colbert Show losing a year?
30: That's what I was just going to say. I mean, you don't have any ratings, you don't have any revenue. That's not good.
22: I mean, it was like tens of millions of dollars.
30: Yeah.
22: You're losing every year. So what, you just owe it to the public to keep losing money? That doesn't make any sense.
5: I mean, so this is a very, even though it's like funny and they're making jokes, it is a very serious threat to freedom of speech when you have the government
22: directly
5: saying, oh, you're saying things we don't like, we're going to investigate you. We're going to use our power as regulators to come after you.
22: Oh, my gosh. Well, if you're saying that you're news and you're knowingly lying to people, that's a different standard.
3: Yeah.
22: Because there are public standards.
30: Where was Jake when they were doing the chokehold on the COVID stuff? Where was he at on that one?
22: Oh, he was making fun of anti-vaxxers.
30: Right.
22: I mean, that's what it is. He's too late, Jake, all the time. All of a sudden, then he finds out, you know what? Something I'm reporting on now. The vaccine doesn't quite work the way they said.
30: Yeah, just like the Biden book, right?
3: He's,
27: He's going to come out and say, hey, did you know?
6: I'll show you all these people in Missouri that were out partying. Well, I'm going to show you that and tell you how disgusting those people are.
30: Remember that.
6: They're just trying to have a good time. Endangering lives.
30: Oh, man.
6: Yeah. Screw that guy, too. Okay. We got other news. Well, no. Are you kidding? I just saw this. Gavin Newsom says redistricting is Jim Crow.
27: Yeah, he does.
6: Okay.
27: This is the governor of California.
6: Okay.
7: Well. This is Jim Crow 2.0. It's sick. Stone cold racism in a scale I never thought I'd see in my lifetime. Never have seen in my lifetime. It's all happening. Bring us back to a pre-1960s world. It's jaw-dropping what's happening. It was jaw-dropping what Governor Landry did. He suspended a primary election where tens of thousands of people had already voted. Why?
6: Okay, hold on a second. So you're saying from these redistricting maps, they're trying to segregate people? Dude, your party wants to segregate more than anybody else. Talking about individual spaces. Like they talk about, well, black spaces.
30: Mm-hmm.
6: Except women's spaces, you can't quite have those anymore because if you're dong man that says I'm a woman, then you're welcome in there. This guy, whatever, dude.
7: To redistrict two districts to eliminate black representation. I can't believe that we're experiencing this.
6: Well,
7: my parents talked to me about this. Oh, I said, well, thank God it's not going to happen in my lifetime. And it's happening in real time.
6: Yes.
7: Anti-woke is anti-black. All these attacks on DEI, it's anti-black.
6: It's anti-black. What about meritocracy? That's what it's about, dude. We're not going to judge by color of skin. Remember that whole content of character and meritocracy? Yeah, well. You're going against that, are you? Okay.
30: This is all
7: level
30: they got.
7: Racism
30: man.
7: Is sick.
6: Yeah.
7: Rewriting history, censoring historical fact. Number of African Americans have been eliminated from key positions and posts. The Pentagon and elsewhere, it's sick.
6: Where?
7: It's happening in the United States of America.
6: Examples.
7: In the open. And it needs to be called out. So forgive me for reacting this way. And I feel
6: Why?
7: Deep responsibility to do something about this and nothing to do with me as governor, just as a human being.
6: Why don't you react that way when an illegal kills another woman? Rapes and kills her. Why don't you act that way? Why aren't you outraged then?
30: Garbage.
6: Gel boy.
30: Gosh dang.
6: Yeah, he's a joke, man. Whatever. Okay. Other news. Oh! I had seen this and saw part of the news story out of Virginia talking about illegals and then committing crimes. And this reporter not having it with that Virginia prosecutor.
30: Yeah.
27: Mm-hmm.
6: I mean, you've got the clip, David.
27: Yeah, so this is a reporter who's been doing a lot of work out of 7 News DC, Nick Minock. He was asking the Fairfax County Commonwealth's attorney, Steve Descano, why it took a congressional hearing for him to finally apologize to Cheryl Minter, whose daughter was murdered by an illegal alien who'd been charged with serious crimes but not prosecuted in the end.
6: Right.
8: Well, sir, why didn't you apologize to Stephanie Minter's mother much sooner? Why did it take a congressional hearing to apologize to her?
9: We gotta go this way.
8: Okay.
9: Where are we going?
8: This one? Why haven't you apologized to Ms. Minter sooner? Sir, it's been several months since that murder. Why have you not apologized to her sooner?
9: I'm sorry, I can't hear you.
6: I can't hear you. Yeah, you can. What a jerk. All these people. Tapper, Gavin Newsom, that guy. By the way, Gavin Newsom, did you see California is looking at the idea, I'm not joking, of high-speed buses that can go 140 mile an hour. People are talking about the movie Speed, if you remember that. Yeah,
30: yes.
6: We'll get to that story. It's pretty wild. And the 5 stories we're watching today. Coming right up.

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0: The Markley Van Camp and Robbins Show. Jamie Markley, David Van Camp, Scott Robbins, and the five stories we're watching today. One,
1: two, number five, we've talked about this, but the mayor of Arcadia, California, her name is Eileen Wang, has resigned after admitting to being a Chinese spy. NBC News covered an important angle of this story, saying, quote, the resignation of a Southern California mayor who pleaded guilty to acting as a foreign agent for China has sparked backlash and reignited fears of anti-Asian discrimination.
2: Oh, come on, man. Come on.
1: That's the important part of the story.
2: Yes. Oh, my God.
0: Does have a little Wang to it.
2: Yeah, it does. And she's a spy.
1: Yeah.
2: For crying out loud.
1: Yeah. Number four, Jerome Powell stepping down as chair of the Federal Reserve today as his term is expiring, but he's staying on the board, a rare break from tradition. Number three, a new outbreak of the highly contagious Ebola virus has been confirmed in Congo's eastern Ituri province. There have been 246 suspected cases, 65 deaths recorded.
0: Are you going to what? Don't start.
2: I'm not going to start. I wasn't going to start. What? After all,
0: you did. You go. God.
2: It's just Ebola. That's all.
0: Do you remember this fear from like 11 years ago?
2: Ebola.
0: Yes.
2: Yeah, I remember.
0: Remember you and Lars, our buddy Lars. You were going off on it. I'm like, would you relax? We're going to be fine.
2: Okay.
0: You're like, you make fun. You're going to get it.
1: I mean,
0: it's going to be okay.
1: I will say that was also kind of the take when COVID started, and well, that backfired.
0: I did not have the take during COVID. I did not have that take.
1: All right. Number two, officials in the UAE, which just left the oil cartel of OPEC, announced plans to build a second pipeline to bypass the Strait of Hormuz and boost export capacity, doubling it by next year.
2: Are they building like an interstate off-ramp there or something?
1: Right. And then number one, President Trump is remaining neutral on the China-Taiwan issue, keeping on with U.S. policy. But he did say, I want them to cool down. I want China to cool down, all right? Everybody, let's just be cool, all right?
0: Yes.
1: Those are the top five stories that we're watching today. 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
0: All right.
2: Sort of the Warriors peace plan. Nobody get hot.
0: Exactly.
2: Nobody get hot.
0: Nobody lip off.
2: Nope.
0: That's right. Ebola. There you go.
2: I don't do that
0: again. I'm bringing it back. It's been 11 years. At least it made you laugh.
2: Reoccurring nightmare.
0: Oh, yeah. So California's been developing a high-speed rail system, you know, for years. That's what they say. It's just an absolute debacle.
2: Well, it's a boondoggle.
0: Yes. Millions and millions and millions of dollars.
2: Just nothing.
0: Yes. Well, the California Department of Transportation is exploring the idea of high-speed buses that could travel up to 140 miles an hour on its freeways.
2: Oh, God, there's going to be no problems there.
0: Well, they're not talking about short commutes. They're talking about long-distance interstate travel. But 140?
2: I don't want to be in any bus going 140.
0: Yeah.
2: No, thank you.
0: There's no way this is going to happen.
2: Of course not.
0: To even talk about it. I mean, I'm looking at it like, all right, is this fake news?
1: Yeah.
0: This looks official. There's no way.
2: Dump money into.
1: Well, dude, I mean, imagine the gas costs if you're going that fast in a vehicle that heavy.
2: Yeah.
0: Oh, yeah.
1: That's going to be expensive.
2: Maybe they get charging lines that go across the state.
1: Right.
2: You know, just runs on electricity.
0: Man.
2: And that's another $80 gazillion.
0: Well, it's interesting, too, because you'll see different people or different news organizations do stories about the economy. Just people getting hit because of the gas prices. And that is a real thing.
2: Yeah, it is.
0: But a lot of times they'll go to people in California where the lines for food long, like food assistance and things like that. Yeah, because the gas prices is the highest in the nation.
2: Yeah.
0: Like, and by far. Of course. And if you actually have to drive, yeah, it's pretty crazy. And you're going to be walking wherever you can if it's possible. This is the Markley Van Camp and Robbins Show.
2: You're going to add more state tax in Illinois in July 1st.
0: Of course.
2: But, you know, they're going to freeze that? No.
0: Oh, no.
2: No.
1: No. No. No. Well, the good news, though, is that Illinois schools are perfect. The roads are great.
0: Well, there was a whole story about the schools
2: nationwide. There was.
0: Less and less people going for a number of different reasons.
2: Yeah.
0: Yeah, that's a pretty interesting one. We should get to that before the end of the day.
2: Well, really, lottery solved the school's problems when that happened.
0: Well, of course, you knew it
2: all
0: would.
2: That money they went said, into schools, yeah.
0: Yeah.
2: Yeah.
0: Or in different states where they legalize gambling.
2: Right.
0: What would the schools need?
2: Schools need it. Yeah.
0: Yeah. And what's happened over time? Test scores?
2: Yeah, it's zero.
0: And they'll even lower the standards. They still go lower.
2: I know.
0: Yeah, we can get to that. And around a What's Your Story coming up.

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3: Radio Iowa. I'm Dar Danielson. A group of 109 National Guard soldiers are returning today, and there's a welcome home ceremony at the Des Moines Airport. There are some 1,800 Guard soldiers deployed as part of Operation Inherent Resolve in the Middle East. The return of this group drops that number still on deployment to around 200. National and state environmental organizations are suing the EPA over last year's decision to remove parts of the Cedar, Des Moines, Iowa, and Raccoon Rivers from the impaired waters list. Iowa Environmental Council lawyer Michael Schmidt says the decision pushes back water quality improvements.
4: DNR doesn't have to come up with that pollution source assessment and plan to clean it up.
3: Schmidt says they're asking for the rivers to be added back to the list or an explanation for why they were removed. National Weather Service says we could see severe weather later today for wide sections of the state. Meteorologist Dylan Dodson says that could include hail, high winds, and tornadoes.
5: Roughly 4 to 5 p.m. is kind of what we're looking at the earliest.
3: First storms will start in the western side of the state. Radio Iowa, I'm Dar Danielson.
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8: CBS News brief. Feds say an Iraqi national arrested in Turkey has been extradited to the U.S. to face charges of planning terror attacks, including at a Jewish institution in New York. CBS's Anna Schechter reports.
9: He's facing multiple counts of material support to a foreign terror organization and plan to bomb a public space.
8: A call came in late this morning from Robbins Lumber in Searsmont, Maine, as heard on Broadcastify.
10: Multiple firefighters injured after explosion, burn injuries.
8: Almost a dozen injuries reported and multiple fire trucks have been destroyed by fire. A mistrial is declared in Harvey Weinstein's New York rape retrial. Lori Levinson of Loyola Law School.
11: It focuses on allegations by a particular person, the actress Jessica Mann. And evidently, the jurors are not convinced, at least at this trial or the one last time, that her case should lead in a conviction.
8: CBS News Brief, I'm Jennifer Kuiper.
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13: Good afternoon. Your KICD live Doppler forecast. Sunny, then a chance of thunderstorms and 30% today. Highs approaching 90. This evening, a chance of thunderstorms, partly cloudy, lows of 51. And tomorrow, increasing clouds, highs of 83. For more on your weather, log online to NorthwestIowaNow.com.
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0: The Markley, Van Camp, and Robin Show. I'm Jamie Markley, the Gen Xer. The Millennial, David Van Camp. The Sexy Boomer, that's Scott Robbins. Okay. Who said we should give up on deportations?
1: Well, the liberals love to cite the Cato Institute because they say, well, this is a right-leaning outlet, a right-leaning think tank. David Beyer is one of the think tank nerds with the Cato Institute. And during a hearing in the House yesterday, he dropped an odd statistic about illegal immigration.
0: Okay.
2: Give up on the mass deportation fantasy. About 1 in 5 Fairfax residents is someone who could be deported or who lives with them. It would destroy neighborhoods, rip Americans away from their spouses, parents, friends, families, customers, employees, employers, nurses, nannies, and teachers.
1: So you're telling me that in the most populous county in Virginia, 20% either are here illegally or live with someone who's here illegally. That's not normal.
0: Not even close.
1: That's not okay.
0: No. And this is a conservative think tank?
1: That's what they say, yeah.
0: Did all the good people drown in the tank?
3: How do you become a member of a think tank?
1: I don't know. Well, apparently you just have to, like, rebuke common sense or something. I don't know.
0: Yes.
3: So I'd like to be in your think tank. What's it pay?
0: Listen, just don't break the law. Yeah. Start there. Just don't break the law.
3: Well, that's the thing. We've forgotten all about that, though. That is even brought up in conversation.
0: No.
3: No, that the law was broken. No.
0: Okay. To have that out there. You know, we were talking about schools, less and less people going to public school. Mm-hmm. And yet, part of that is because of a falling birth rate. That is true. But some school districts were, like, starting to come back. Do you know why? Illegal immigration.
1: Yeah.
0: And then once the crackdown started, all of a sudden, there are problems again. But the thing is, where you're looking at so many of the cities hit by this, L.A., Chicago, New York, all sound familiar.
1: Yeah.
0: But there are other areas, as far as school attendance, they can't build a school fast enough. Mm-hmm. Like north of Dallas.
1: Oh, yeah.
0: An entire area? I mean, tons of people are moving in.
1: Yeah.
0: Tons of people are moving into Florida.
1: Dude, I lived in Denton for 5 years when I was going to college and whatnot and bumming around. And last time I went, I almost didn't recognize it by how much it's built up since I left.
0: Yeah. And it's not just those bigger cities. You're also looking at, well, the Pacific Northwest. People are leaving Portland. Leaving Seattle. It's like families. People saying, okay, I don't know if this is where I want to raise my kids now. Yeah. And maybe I do want them to go to a public school, but it's not going to be here.
3: People just want safety.
0: And just sanity. Common sense.
3: Yeah, just safety and sanity. That's all.
0: Yeah.
3: Just, you know, you can put up with a lot of stuff. You can deal with diversity. You can deal with people not like you.
0: Of course.
3: But you can't deal with lawlessness. You just can't.
0: Oh, yeah.
3: And the mental gymnastics they get put through in school.
0: I mean, well, no, in the Alphabet Mafia.
3: Right. I'm not doing that. And if I can, I'm going. And what's that leave? That leave people who can't move, who can't get out.
0: Yeah. Failing New York Times had a whole piece on this. And they quoted Kimberly Armstrong, identified as the superintendent of the system in Portland. She said, people are choosing to raise kids somewhere other than in the city. Moving to suburbs or places where they have access to affordable housing. Mm-hmm. Well, that's part of it.
1: Sure.
0: But it's more than that. She went on to say, it's not just about losing students, it's about the city of Portland losing families. Yeah, again, for a number of reasons. And you can talk about, well, affordability, that may be part of it. But it's also they want to get away from the insanity.
1: Well, dude, who wants to drop off their kid at school where there's junkies shooting up heroin right next door?
3: Exactly.
0: Yes.
3: No one.
0: Denver has seen a decline. Again, and what do you attribute that to?
3: Well, what do all these cities have in common?
0: Yes.
3: I mean, run the common thread through.
0: Yeah, I know.
3: It's not hard to figure out.
0: Yeah. So just all of that, very interesting. And it's interesting because you have so many liberals writing stories like this, trying to figure it out.
1: Yeah.
3: What's to figure out? Just follow it.
1: Listen to conservative media, I don't know, 10 years ago, warning about this.
0: Yes, that's pretty much what it's about. It's common sense. All right, it's that time. We do it a couple of times a day. Go around the table. It may not be the biggest story out there, but it caught your attention. David, what's your story here?
1: I'm going to switch up what I had initially put down on the rundown. Okay. This one is specifically for Scott. There is a construction worker from Queens who is suing a porta-potty company. Mm-hmm. One of your big fears, Scott, as has been established on the show, is falling in to a porta-potty.
3: And then having to swim up.
1: Yeah. Well, yes. That didn't happen.
0: No, that's not logical, right?
1: Yeah, right.
3: At worst, isn't it? David's got a story here for us. Maybe it did happen.
1: He didn't fall in, but Steve Gressy is his name. He's a construction worker from Queens. He said he was... he was catapulted out of a porta potty in 2023. So it collapsed as it went in and it started to fall on him and he flew back on the curb. There's poo and all this stuff going
3: everywhere. Was he in it at the time?
1: He was in it.
3: Oh, gosh.
0: It collapsed. How? I'm trying to picture it.
1: I was trying to figure out the nuts and bolts of this too, but so he opened the door and it hadn't been fastened correctly. And so one of the walls starts coming down on him. And then the whole thing just falls in on itself.
0: Got it.
1: And he winds up, covered in waste and these on the curb and all that. But the interesting thing about the lawsuit is that part of it is he says his sex life was ruined. And his wife's, quote, happiness in his society has been impaired. She lost the support, services, love, companionship, affection, society, sexual relations, and solace of her husband. It's like... I guess he's going through some stuff, but yeah, I mean, if a porta potty freaking throws you to the curb, yeah, that's gonna affect all sorts of angles of your life.
0: The word is society.
1: Yes.
0: Lost the society.
1: Yes.
0: So basically, because he's so horrified by this terrible thing, he's got the ED.
1: Well, dude, how could you get ready for any sort of activity?
3: With that in the back of your mind all the time. What you live through. PTSD is brutal.
0: Okay. You're telling me, all right, you fall in this waste. I get it. It's terrible. You shower off, and it stays with you a little while. But you're telling me a week later, you and the lady are going to get down to some business. And all of a sudden, your mind's going there?
3: It just flashes on your brain, yeah, I think. Right.
0: I can't imagine that.
1: The brain does what the brain wants to do, you know?
3: I don't know how you can ever sit down again. I don't.
0: Okay. What are we talking about? You're talking about the relations between man and woman?
3: Yes. I understand that. But I understand
0: you're horizontal. You're not exactly sitting down.
3: You've got this moment.
0: You're not sitting on the toilet.
3: You've got this
0: ready.
3: Moment going.
0: That's not foreplay, Scott.
3: But you've got this moment going, and all of a sudden in the back of your brain flashes poop on you, pee on you. And you just squirm.
0: I just can't imagine.
3: Oh, I think whatever he's suing for, he should get every nickel.
0: Well, yes. But I'm just saying.
3: Yes.
0: This beautiful creature in front of you, and all you're thinking about is waste on you?
3: He'll eventually be okay.
1: One of those things. That's how sometimes PTSD works. It's your brain suddenly triggers the horrible moment in your life. Right. And
3: there you are.
0: Yep. And I apologize for just not being able to relate to that.
3: Drenched in urine and poop.
1: Not all of us are just exuding testosterone and lust like Jamie Markley.
0: Oh, gosh. All right. Scott, what do you got for your story?
3: This confounds you, doesn't it? That's just going to ever happen to anybody. She's right there.
0: Well, I've had some bad things happen in my life, bad visuals or whatever, but it's just never suffered from that.
3: I feel bad for the guy. It should be a telethon or something.
0: All right.
3: People covered in poop. Give him a call. Here we go. Los Angeles Dodgers facing a massive PR nightmare. Maybe, perhaps. USA Today article. The investigation they did found that their $102 million closer is involved in illegal cockfighting in Puerto Rico.
0: Really?
3: Edwin Diaz. Despite the federal ban on the sport that took effect in 2019, Diaz reportedly appeared in, get this, tournament graphics, wearing his official Dodgers uniform. That's insanity, man. Come down to the cockfight. Meet Edwin Diaz. He's got

0: fighting. I was like, isn't that illegal? Because we're in America still. And like, yeah, but the cops have bigger fish to fry. And it's like,
1: yeah, they just let it happen, I guess.
0: Same thing,
1: there was a picture of him inside the cockfighting ring with the Dodger uniform on.
2: Got it.
1: He's in the ring, starting the match. Yeah, between little Jerry and whomever else.
2: Well, I mean, the liberals shouldn't have a problem with it. I mean, they respect all cultures, huh?
1: Right.
2: You know, problem.
1: Yeah, assimilate. We have to assimilate, right? There should be cockfighting. Hey, you know what? If they could get tax revenue from it and you could bet on it, yeah. I'm sure that would become something here. Yes.
2: Goodness gracious. All right, for my story, this was out of Markham, Illinois. The city's filed a lawsuit against a park district executive director. Why? Well, he authorized a helicopter landing last week at a public park.
1: Oh.
2: The reason? Daughter's prom photos.
1: Ah. Well, isn't that nice?
2: Yeah, her daughter's prom photos. What's the problem?
1: My daddy, the mayor.
2: People said, here's a big problem. There were also kids at the park playing basketball, and they ran. Helicopters hovering right there. They don't know what's going on. They're running for their lives, if to believe this. And this is part of what
3: I'm disappointed that we would have to even be bothered with something like this in the community. I think that there's responsible ways to do something if you want to do something to wish someone well.
4: Could have been a catastrophe because children were playing and they ran from the basketball court that they were playing on when this helicopter started coming down.
2: So. And the park director's 17-year-old daughter was on board at the time. They're saying that the pilot was sighted, as well as the mother who arranged this.
1: Yeah.
2: It cost $800, but it sounds like she did pay for that. It didn't come out of the park district funds. But still.
1: This one-upmanship on this stuff is crazy.
2: Upmanship? Is that what you said?
1: Yes, that's exactly what I said.
2: I thought you said something else.
1: No, I did not say that, no.
2: Mr. Finger on the Button, I thought, said something else, but I'm glad he didn't. Okay, that's very good.
1: I did not.
2: All right, news update, and we'll set you up with the Friday Five in just a few.

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0: The Markley, Van Camp, and Robin Show. 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
0: So, David, we've got some protesters breaking out in song.
1: Yes, they're protesting a big data center in Utah. I was fairly going. I'm kind of ambivalent about the whole thing.
0: Mm-hmm.
1: But I am now extremely pro data center after hearing this.
0: Okay.

0: Make it twice as big, please.
1: Yeah.
2: Well, they've learned that through focus groups, this changes hearts and minds if you sing.
1: Did they have hot dogs and balloons for the kids?
2: Sure they did.
1: And free loser tattoos?
2: Yeah.
1: Well, that's good.
2: Makeup artist there?
1: Yeah.
2: Whole thing. Yeah.
1: Fantastic.
2: Mm-hmm. Faith painter?
1: Yep. Oh, my gosh. All right, we got to get you set up for the Friday Five, something we've never done before. Well, I had no idea there was an awareness week for hoarders.
2: Mm-hmm. Ah.
1: But there is. And there's a whole goal with it. It's big in the UK. It raises awareness for hoarding disorder because it helps break down stigma, promotes empathy, and encourages individuals to seek support without fear of judgment.
2: Nice.
1: How about try to get people to throw away their junk?
0: Yeah.
1: That part of the what the goal is?
2: Mm-hmm. Depends on what you qualify as junk, you know.
1: You sound like you're... Whoa. You sound like you're...
2: There's a fine line there between junk and collector. Fine line.
1: Have you been called a hoarder before?
2: That's why I have a storage locker full right now.
1: Got it. Mm. Well, and then you got other stuff at a friend's house.
2: Yeah, some stuff at a friend's house.
1: Yes. So, in honor of this... We're doing songs with keep in the title, or a form of keep.
2: Oh, sure.
1: Because they keep everything.
2: Right.
1: We've never done this before, but there's some great songs with keep in the title.
2: Keep.
1: So be thinking about that. The number is 1-888-485-MVCR, and we'll kick it off next.
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7: Good afternoon. Your KICD live Doppler forecast. Sunny, then a chance of thunderstorms and 30%. Today, highs approaching 90. This evening, a chance of thunderstorms, partly cloudy, lows of 51. And tomorrow, increasing clouds, highs of 83. For more on your weather, log online to NorthwestIowaNow.com.
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10: I'm Jennifer Kuiper. An Iraqi national has been charged in New York with coordinating at least 20 terror attacks aimed at stopping the war in Iran. CBS's Jake Rosen with more.
11: Allegedly on April 3rd, we should point out, he was introduced over the phone to an FBI source who was working undercover, and Al-Saadi texted the agent a photograph and a precise map of this prominent synagogue in New York. There were also two other maps of Jewish institutions that were shared, and they agreed on a price with an initial payment of $3,000 cash to start to work through the logistics of planning out this attack.
10: A reported explosion and fire at a lumber mill in Searsmont, Maine prompts a huge emergency response, leaving at least 11 people injured and some fire trucks destroyed by flames. WABI TV's Brian Sullivan at the scene.
3: We did hear a few explosions while we were here on scene, what I would assume would have been oil tanks, propane tanks, things of that nature, as flames got to them, but that's still just speculation. And we continue to see fire crews coming to and from the scene as they deal with this ongoing situation.
10: Smoke could be seen for miles through the region, about 20 miles south of Bangor. A county clerk convicted over an election conspiracy security breach is getting out of prison. CBS's Heather Bosch says Democratic Colorado Governor Jared Polis is commuting the sentence of former Mesa County clerk Tina Peters.
12: Peters, who echoed President Trump's baseless claims about widespread fraud in the 2020 election, was sentenced to 9 years for her role in breaching the county's election computer system. Peters' conviction was upheld, but a judge threw out her 9-year sentence, saying it didn't take into account her freedom of speech. She'll be freed June 1st.
10: President Trump touted trade deals with China's president before he headed back to the U.S. after their 2-day summit.
13: A lot of great trade deals, including over 200 planes from Boeing with a promise of 750 planes, which will be by far the largest order ever.
10: Boeing now confirms that China has committed to purchasing the initial 200 aircraft. Negotiations in Washington between Israel and Lebanon are ongoing. CBS's Olivia Gazis explains.
14: The State Department spokesperson said Friday that a third round of ambassador-level talks between Israel and Lebanon this week were highly productive, with both sides agreeing to extend a fragile ceasefire another 45 days. The State Department plans to resume diplomatic talks in early June, while a separate Pentagon-led security track involving military delegations from both countries will begin later this month.
10: Stock markets worldwide dropped from records as worries about oil prices rattled the bond market. This is CBS News.
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10: A recall has been issued for kettles that could break apart and cause severe injury. CBS's Jesse Mitchell has details.
16: More than 113,000 Zwilling brand electric kettles have been recalled in North America. According to the Consumer Product Safety Commission, the kettle's handles can loosen or separate, causing them to spill hot contents, posing a burn risk. The company has received more than 160 reports of the handles coming loose, with one report of second-degree burn injuries. The kettles were sold at home goods stores and on Zwilling's website. Consumers should stop using the products and contact the company for a refund.
10: A new exhibit at the Rock and Roll Hall of Fame in Cleveland features the largest public display ever assembled of Paul McCartney's personal artifacts. Paul McCartney and Wings examines the musician's life after the Beatles through instruments, handwritten notes, and photographs by his late wife, Linda McCartney. The exhibit includes donations from the band members and associates. Jennifer Kuiper, CBS News.
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20: From the news desk at Northwest Iowa Now with the latest news for Northwest Iowa, I'm Anthony Gonzalez. Members of the Spencer community gathered Thursday evening to break ground on the long-awaited splash pad project.
21: Alright, wanna go on, put up 3, 2, 1. Whoa.
20: A groundbreaking ceremony was held May 14th at the Riverview Complex, next to the Spencer Aquatic Center. Mayor Donovan Wenschel says the project has been years in the making, and noted he has pushed for a splash pad since his time on the city council more than 6 years ago. He also thanked residents for their strong support in bringing the project to life.
22: I can't thank the community enough for raising funds so quickly. That really shows the support behind the splash pad and this community event that we got. That, you know, Spencer is strong. Spencer has a great community. And I can't thank everybody enough.
20: With Thursday's groundbreaking, construction can now officially get underway. The splash pad is expected to open in the spring of 2027. Help has arrived in the city of Marcus to overhaul the water system. The U.S. Department of Agriculture, USDA, Rural Development, is granting a significant investment of $14.8 million to address identified health and sanitation issues within the current system. The funding consists of a grant of $1.5 million and a $13.3 million loan. That is part of a broader effort to ensure rural Iowa communities have access to clean, reliable drinking water. Key improvements in Marcus include construction of two additional wells to ensure a stable water supply to the community, as well as building a new water treatment plant to modernize local processing. USDA Rural Development Iowa State Director Mike Sexton says supporting rural Iowa communities is integral to the economic foundation of both the state and the nation. The money is administered through the Rural Development's Water and Wastewater Disposal Loans and Grants Program and is intended to safeguard the health of residents and visitors to Marcus and ensure the community's infrastructure can support future growth. The Arnolds Park City Council approved several measures relating to tourist traffic this week. Parking in the downtown area is so tight, many vehicles wind up in no parking areas or on private property. This summer, the current $25 fine will go up to $30, and if it's not paid within 30 days, it will be doubled to $60. When the new fire department is completed, Hinshaw Street will also become a no parking area, so vehicles parked on the street do not create an issue for firefighters being called to an emergency. Once upon a time, 202nd Street on the south side of Emerald Hill Golf Course was a quiet street, but now it contains several housing developments and RV camping. The north side, or westbound lane, is owned by Arnold's Park, while the south side, eastbound lane, comes under the city of Milford's jurisdiction. The speed limit was lowered to 25 miles per hour last year, but speeding continues to be an issue. The city council voted unanimously this week to install digital speed signs in an attempt to get motorists to obey the law, or at least to be aware of it. And with the onslaught of golf cars all over town, Arnold's Park will mandate that those vehicles must be equipped with child restraint devices if they are operated on city streets. The Dickinson County Museum is ready to welcome a new wave of summer visitors to the Iowa Great Lakes following the completion of major renovations last fall.
0: Yes, and prior to the renovation, it was a large room with some historical sightings posted on the walls, but basically it was the waiting room. And then the office area was pretty much as it is right now, only with a lot of enhancements and interactive opportunities for kids and adults. And the freight room is the original freight room, and we utilize that space to host groups and clubs, and especially our local students.
20: Jean Ann Meyer is the new museum director, and the original 1884 Spirit Lake Depot has transformed its historic space to offer a more immersive look at the region's heritage. Field trips, families, group meetings, all are filling the halls and viewing the enhancements. Meyer, though, has a request.
0: Big goal is to get it out into the community that we're looking for volunteers, and our summer hours are Tuesday through Saturday, noon to 4, but on Wednesdays we open at 10 a.m. for what we have Way Back Wednesday, which is a coffee group, historical group that we host with 25 to 50 guests.
20: She emphasizes that no prior history expertise is required, and volunteers can learn the lore as they go. Admission to the Dickinson County Museum is free, and more information on the upcoming membership drive is available at DickinsonCountyMuseum.org. And the Iowa Beef Industry Council has named Dixie's Beer Garden in Decorah as the winner of the 2026 Best Burger in Iowa contest. Nick and Jordan Harless purchased the business from Jordan's parents 2 years ago.
1: Very straightforward iteration of, you know, what I believe a burger should be if you're going to really highlight the quality ingredients in it. You know, the beef is the highlight for sure. It's a special proprietary custom blend that gets made for our restaurant only. It's brisket and chuck, and we have that ground to a certain fat percentage that I felt was kind of the perfect number for the smash burgers that we're doing.
20: Harless tells KICD News the next step is proper cooking.
1: We've got a big 48-inch flat top back there. We get it pretty ripping hot, 375 to 400. It's all about that really fast, quick sear on it that creates what's called like the Maillard reaction. That's that, you know, browning or that really hard sear. You get those crusty, lacy edges on the burger. It has a reaction with the meat that just brings a really good depth of flavor, keeps the burger super juicy without overcooking it.
20: 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I'm Anthony Gonzalez.
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20: 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A memorial service for 66-year-old Stephen Turnquist of Spirit Lake will be held at 6 o'clock p.m. on Monday at the Robinson Funeral Home in Spirit Lake. Visitation will be held from 4 to 6 p.m. on Monday at the funeral home. Robinson Funeral Home in Spirit Lake is in charge of arrangements for 66-year-old Stephen Turnquist of Spirit Lake. No formal services are planned for 75-year-old Dale Othmar Pudence of Emmitsburg. Martin Matthijs Funeral Home of Emmitsburg is in charge of arrangements for 75-year-old Dale Othmar Pudence of Emmitsburg. And that concludes your local area funeral announcements. 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
4: A weak cool front is slowly moving southeast into southern Minnesota and northwest Iowa this afternoon and early evening. Winds ahead of it are bringing in slightly more humid air, but not as quickly as earlier forecasts suggested. Later this evening, a small disturbance will move in and help storms form, mainly along and southeast of the line from Sioux City to Spencer. If storms develop, they could become strong with large hail, possibly 2 inches or bigger, and strong wind gusts as the main concerns. Storms may start off isolated before grouping together as they move off to our east. The main timing for storms is between 6 and 9 this evening. Storms will move out of the area early tonight, leaving dry and quiet weather for overnight. Tomorrow, the front will push further south, so most of the area will stay dry and calm. Highs should reach the lower 80s for daytime highs with breezy easterly winds. Low humidity and winds could lead to increased fire danger. Tomorrow night, storms are expected to stay south for most of the evening. After midnight, strong to severe storms may develop in Nebraska and move north or northeastward towards the Missouri River Valley and far northwestern Iowa. A few of these storms could produce large hail. The wind threat looks lower, but stronger wind gusts are still possible by early Sunday morning. Sunday and Sunday night will be the main periods to watch for severe weather. After a quiet start to the day, warm and humid air will build into the region, creating conditions that could support strong storms by afternoon and evening. Storms could develop quickly and become severe quickly, bringing threats for very large hail, possibly 2 to 4 inches, damaging straight-line winds and tornadoes. Storms may begin as isolated and intense before forming into a line as they move off to our east. There is still some uncertainty in how things will evolve overnight into Monday. Monday could also bring a chance for severe weather, but confidence is lower and will depend on how Sunday night plays out. By Tuesday through Thursday, cooler air moves in. Highs on Tuesday will only reach the upper 50s, and then we slowly warm into the midweek with 60s. There will also be a few chances for rain later in the week. So your key messages here for this evening: thunderstorm risks grow after 5 p.m. for a narrow portion of northwest Iowa. Hail up to 2 inches and 70 mile per hour winds are possible. Storms move southeast quickly, with the risk ending by 8 p.m. this evening. Thunderstorms increase increasing coverage tomorrow night into Sunday. Severe weather risks include 1.5 inch

0: And 60 mile per hour wind gusts. A significant severe weather episode will be possible late Sunday afternoon into Sunday night. Very large hail, straight line winds, and tornadoes will all be possible. This risk may extend into Monday. If you have any outdoor plans Sunday afternoon through Monday, the time is now to prepare and have plans in place. Your KICD live Doppler forecast: a 60% chance of severe thunderstorms, then partly cloudy, lows of 53 tonight. Tomorrow will be mostly sunny, pretty calm day, highs of 83. Tomorrow night, mostly cloudy, then a 70% chance of thunderstorms likely, lows of 54. Sunday, thunderstorms at 80%, some of which could be severe and breezy, highs of 85. Sunday night, a 90% chance of severe thunderstorms and breezy, lows of 55. Monday, a 50% chance of thunderstorms, then an 80% chance and breezy, highs of 78. Monday night, a 70% chance of showers likely and breezy, lows of 45. Tuesday, mostly cloudy and breezy, highs of only 61. Wednesday, mostly sunny, highs near 64. Thursday, mostly sunny, highs near 71. And Friday, mostly sunny, highs near 76. Yesterday, recap, your high was 78 with a low of 52. Your record temperatures for this day: 92 in 2001 and 28 in 1921. Your sunset this evening: 8:37, while your sunrise tomorrow morning will be at 5:56. Your 4-inch soil temperature currently sits at 80 degrees. Your high 90, just 2 degrees off that record high of 92 in 2001. Your low is 48, and we hit that at 6:10 this morning. Rainy conditions are expected around 7 o'clock. Wind gusts are up to 19 miles per hour, but we currently sit at 85 degrees.
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3: I'm Dan Loney with Your Money Now. Wall Street gave back its gains from Thursday, with the Dow Industrials slipping back below 50,000 and all three indexes down at least 1% today. The Dow was off 537 points, ending the session at 49,526. NASDAQ fell 410 points. The S&P 500 was down 92. Investment firm Earth Capital is working with the largest franchisee of Papa John's International to buy the pizza company outright. Earth is working with Nadim Bajwa, who operates nearly 300 locations, to take Papa John's private. Bajwa will be making a significant investment in the buyout. Papa John's shares were up on the news today. The NFL has outlined to the CFTC how it believes that sports-related prediction markets should be regulated. The league wants certain event contracts banned. If a contract can be manipulated or known in advance, that is when it would be banned. It also wants the age requirement for participation to be 21 years of age. That's Your Money Now.
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2: Closing up your market prices for the week. July corn down 11 and 3 quarters at 455 and 3 quarters. September down 11 and a quarter at 463. With new crop December corn down 10 and a quarter at 481. Soybeans for July down 15 and a half at 1177. September down 12 and a half at 1162 and 3 quarters. November new crop soybeans down 12 and 3 quarters at 1170 and 3 quarters. Chicago wheat for July down 22 and a quarter at 635 and 3 quarters. Soybean meal for July up 180 at 334.30. Soybean oil for July up 22 points at 73.88. In your livestock today, live cattle for June up 182 at 253.90. August up 177 at 247.92. October live cattle up 180 at 239.87. And December up 190 at 239.15. Feeder cattle for August up 345 at 361.45. September up 395 at 359.17. October feeder cattle up 435 at 356.17. November's up 462 at 352.90. Lean hogs for June down 77 at 98.75. July down 120 at 103.35. August lean hogs down 132 at 104.15. And October down 77 at 91.10. That's a look at your closing market prices on KICD.
3: Radio Iowa Sports, good morning, gang. Tim Fisher. We'll start with college baseball, where the Iowa Hawkeyes rallied from a 5-0 deficit to knock off the Purdue Boilermakers 10-7 in the opener of their series at Principal Park in Des Moines. The Hawkeyes doing it with big innings, 5 runs in the 4th and 3 in the 5th to go on to the victory. Game 2 of the 3-game series set for tonight in the Capital City. On the minor league baseball AAA, the Iowa Cubs fall in Nashville by the final count of 6-5. The iCubs have dropped the first 3 of the series and 4 overall. They'll look to stop the skid against the Sounds again tonight. Class A in the Midwest League, the Cedar Rapids Colonels fall to Fort Wayne by the final count of 11-3. The Colonels seeing a 5-game winning streak come to an end. The Colonels in 10 caps again tonight. Quad Cities falls to Lansing yesterday by the final count of 12-3. The River Bandits losing skid now up to 6. The River Bandits and Lugnuts again tonight. On to college football, where with spring drills over, Northern Iowa head coach Todd Sepsis says the focus for the remainder of this month is on recruiting.
4: We're going to be on the road here this month, really targeting some of the 2027 guys that we're interested in. We got some good news these last couple weeks, and you already have some commitments, which I don't know if that's ever happened. Someone will have to kind of school me in on, getting a junior to commit at this point. Usually it's a summer or a fall or even a winter kind of thing, when they're already seniors. And so for us to have some guys locked in already is pretty exciting. And so that's really our focus, for this month.
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7: CBS News brief. Feds say an Iraqi national arrested in Turkey has been extradited to the U.S. to face charges of planning terror attacks, including at a Jewish institution in New York. CBS's Anna Schechter reports.

0: He's facing multiple counts of material support to a foreign terror organization and plan to bomb a public space.
1: A call came in late this morning from Robbins Lumber in Searsmont, Maine, as heard on Broadcastify.
2: Multiple firefighters injured after explosion, burn injuries.
1: Almost a dozen injuries reported and multiple fire trucks have been destroyed by fire. A mistrial is declared in Harvey Weinstein's New York rape retrial. Lori Levinson of Loyola Law School.
3: It focuses on allegations by a particular person, the actress Jessica Mann. And evidently, the jurors are not convinced, at least at this trial or the one last time, that her case should lead in a conviction.
1: CBS News Brief, I'm Jennifer Kuiper.
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0: The Markley, Van Camp, and Robbins Show. Jamie Markley, David Van Camp, Scott Robbins. Got the Robbins trifecta in a few. We got the reveal of number four from the Friday Five. But first, news update, David Van Camp.
1: Well, Democrat Representative Steve Cohen, he's the chicken guy. Brought in a bucket of chicken and a ceramic chicken. He brought in props to a hearing several years ago to call Bill Barr, then Attorney General, a chicken. Yeah, clever guy. Well, he's been basically drawn out of a district now in Tennessee after redistricting, and he is announcing that he is not seeking re-election. And I got the audio statement from him.
2: Oh, yeah.
0: Oh, sure.
3: So that's something special about Memphis, and we're not going to have that. And I feel bad for my constituents because a lot of them come up to me regularly and say, please, we're for you, and don't quit. Don't quit. I've had people tell me recently as today, African-American and Caucasian, don't quit. And I don't want to quit. I'm not a quitter. But these districts were drawn to beat me. They were drawn to defeat me. And I had an uncle a long time ago who told me many pithy statements. And he said, Steve, never put your head in a lion's mouth. And this is what I would be doing to go out. And I can't represent counties all the way to Williamson County.
2: Okay.
1: I'm not a quitter. I'm just quitting.
2: Exactly.
1: All right.
2: Yeah, that's funny. Because I can't win fairly.
0: Right.
2: It has to be gerrymandered for me to win, and it's not gerrymandered anymore, so I have to bow out.
0: Yeah.
2: Gosh. Kind of a shallow victory anyway, isn't it?
0: Well, dude, the guy was a grandstander.
2: Mm-hmm. Yeah.
0: Okay, and now you have this chance. You know, if you're the man of the people, you could at least go down fighting.
2: Yeah.
0: Nah,
1: never mind.
0: Nah, I'm old and tired. Forget it. I'm just trying to think who's the bigger coward, Michael Cohen or that Cohen?
1: Well,
0: that's a tough one.
1: Yeah.
0: Not quite sure. There were a few other stories out there, too. Not a big deal. We can get to one of them maybe next week. Did you happen to see when James O'Keefe goes undercover and he got a couple of people in the White House right now in the administration that were working for the administration? Mm-hmm. Dude, it's the same thing every time. It's a honeypot sort of story where this guy goes undercover and gets these people to admit all this crazy stuff.
2: Well, it's always a honeypot thing. Yes.
0: Every time.
2: Of course. What works? That works.
0: I guess.
2: Yeah. It's the secret to unlock everything.
0: But, you know, part of that, and Newsmax had it on the other night, and I thought it was funny because the way the story ends is James O'Keefe giving these words of wisdom. I'll just leave you with this.
4: To the wool being pulled over these people's eyes. Mr. O'Keefe himself posted online on social media, if you're meeting with a 10 and you yourself are a 5, it's because I hired her.
2: Yeah.
0: Because you had the one dude saying, we got to get rid of Trump. Yeah. We got to get rid of him. He's a nut. He works for the administration.
2: Yeah. Not anymore.
0: And I know, I think a lot of us felt like with this second Trump presidency, it's like he had learned so much from the first time. He's going to get people around him that want to support, you know, what they want to accomplish. You're still running into it all over the place.
1: Oh, yeah. Well,
2: I think everybody does, right?
1: There's thousands of people who work, quote unquote, for the White House. I mean, that's the thing. That's what's so hard because a lot of them are just sort of dug in like ticks.
0: But do you ever hear it in reverse when it's a Democratic president?
1: Oh, no, because Democrats have their friends on the inside who tell them, hey, you should get rid of this guy.
0: Yeah. So, anyway, there you go.
2: God.
0: Our Friday Five today with songs with Keep in the title because it's an awareness week for hoarders.
2: Mm-hmm. Yes, it is.
0: To get rid of the stigma. Why are you laughing?
2: Just the hoarder thing. Like I said, I've been accused of that myself. So by you.
0: Well, that wasn't fun. I don't think you're really a hoarder.
2: I'm not really a hoarder, but I do keep a lot of stuff.
0: Yes. Well, and stuff that's worth money.
2: Some of it. Yeah.
0: Like what stuff wouldn't be worth money?
2: That I collect?
0: Yeah.
2: Not, well.
0: At least a little?
2: Yeah, some. I mean, some are worth more than others.
0: Because you keep, from your time in music radio and as a program director, in the top 40 format, you got a lot of gifts and a lot of, like, trinkets that has record label stuff on it, which means it's worth more because it's collectible. It's rare.
2: Yes. I hung on to stuff that I thought someday might be, and a lot of them are.
0: Yes.
2: Yeah.
0: And you've been offered money for a lot of different things that you're like, I don't want to.
2: Not yet.
0: And sometimes the value's already gone back down.
2: It happens. It has happened, yes.
0: Like Kate Bush.
2: I should have sold the single of Running Up That Hill when I had the chance.
0: Oh, yeah. When it became popular with Stranger Things.
2: Yeah.
0: Yeah, that sort of thing. But yeah, because you have a storage unit full of a bunch of stuff, yes. And then you got a buddy of yours that's holding a bunch of stuff at his place,
2: yeah.
0: And then you got the other stuff at your place.
2: At my place, yeah.
0: So yeah, it's...
2: My garage isn't quite full yet.
0: But I mean, you're not like just collecting newspapers every day in
2: nothing like that.
1: There's no like gallon jugs of urine stashed around your place.
2: Right. Unless it was, Eddie Van Halen's or something. Yeah. No, I'm kidding. No. There's no urine anywhere.
0: So anyway, we did songs with Keep in the title.
2: Mm-hmm.
0: And we never got to number four. And David said, I'm surprised no one called for it. I was surprised too.
5: Number four. Raindrops are falling
0: on my head. It was a big hit.
2: Billy Joe Thomas.
5: Just like the guy whose feet are too big for his bed.
0: Big Tessa Timer.
5: Nothing seems to fit. Those raindrops are falling on my head. They keep falling. So I just...
0: It's kind of hard to be in a bad mood when that's awesome.
1: It's a really good song.
2: He's going to talk to the sun.
0: Yeah.
5: He doesn't like the way he's got things done.
0: Yes.
5: Sleeping all the time.
0: Well, Casey played it.
2: Yeah. I know he played it. I heard him play it.
0: Yeah. I guess Casey's ready. You ready for your big three?
2: Yes.
0: Okay.
6: Are you ready?
7: One, two, buckle my shoe on.
6: It's the three most important news stories of the day.
8: I hit the trifecta.
6: Well, at least according to Scott Robbins. It's the trifecta on the Markley, Van Camp, and Robbins Show.
0: Every day about this time, Scott Robbins' top three stories, of course, with the help of his hero.
9: Hi, it's me, Casey.
2: You know, I used to deliver papers, particularly on the weekends for a guy. Mm-hmm. And Casey was my constant companion when I was delivering papers because he was counting them down Sunday morning.
9: Thank you.
2: Yeah, you're welcome. You and I were tight then.
9: I'm ready.
2: Not so much now. You don't even come over to nothing anymore. But that's
9: three.
2: Okay. We're still working together.
1: Just moving along.
2: Yep, mm-hmm. We are.
1: Number three.
0: Are you guys getting together, David, this weekend?
1: Yeah, we are.
0: I thought so.
1: Yeah.
2: Did he already say that?
1: Well, it was really nice. I let him know that my daughter is having a recital, and he offered to not only buy the tickets there, but is really excited to come and see her.
9: No matter what. He's always there for me, and I for him.
1: Yeah.
2: No, really, I haven't been. Okay, fine.
9: Nope.
2: It's a lie.
0: You turned your back. I don't want to get into it.
2: I know.
0: What he says.
2: I know.
0: Anyway.
2: I dissed his wife, and he didn't like that, but
9: three.
2: I was right. Okay, yes.
1: All right, number three, Minnesota Governor Super He-Man, failed vice presidential candidate Tim Walz.
2: What an idiot.
1: Super genius.
2: Republican House Majority Leader Steve Scalise posted this kind of lighthearted picture of himself with House Majority Whip Tom Emmer comparing their medical boots on their legs. Both have boots on their legs right now. Democrat Tim Walz lashed out. He called them both nothing more than bootlickers. The House Bootlicker Caucus is what he said. Hey, Tim, you idiot. Do you not realize Scalise has to have that boot on his foot in order to walk because he got shot? By a moron who listens to stuff like you peddle every single day? Dope. Steve Scalise took a bullet from a deranged progressive Democrat. That's what happened. That's why he has the boot on.
0: Yes.
2: You moron.
9: Now,
2: that guy could have been the vice president. Can you imagine right now living in this time we live in, Kamala Harris and Tim Walz are running things? Holy hell.
0: I think Casey wanted to give a message. I think it was about David, but it might be for you as well.
9: I helped him control his anger.
2: Do a very good job.
0: I think he's saying maybe he could help you too, Scott.
2: No, okay, fine. If you help David, I'll take it.
9: And the countdown doesn't stop till we reach the top.
2: I know, I heard you.
0: Scott Robbins, back to top three, up to number
9: two.
1: Number two, a jingle, a very popular and widespread jingle, is permanently banned in California.
2: Let me just give you the part of the jingle, and you guys tell me what it's for, all right? 1-877
0: Cars for Kids?
2: Yes. Cars for Kids.
0: Yeah.
2: Now, when you hear that jingle and you see the ad, what do you think?
0: Well, Cars for Kids.
2: But what do you mean, kids? What kids? What are you talking about here?
1: Yeah.
0: I don't know.
2: Like kids in your state or your country, right? Being helped?
1: Kids in need. Yeah.
2: In need, right. Across the country. Well, that's not necessarily true. Orange County Superior Court judge found the organization violated California false advertising and unfair competition laws by failing to disclose the donations primarily fund Orthodox Jewish programs tied to URA Incorporated, a New York and New Jersey-based outreach organization.
1: Yeah, they're like funding kids like gap year trips to Israel.
2: Yeah. And they're like, nobody said that in these ads.
1: Yeah,
2: you
1: right.
2: You think you're helping underprivileged kids in your community, right?
0: Whoa.
2: Not sending them to camps, right?
0: Holy smokes.
2: The $250 guaranteed from his donated vehicle went to programs connected with this URA, which focuses on Jewish heritage camps and religious outreach.
0: Hmm.
2: They don't say that in the ad.
0: Mm-hmm.
2: According to the ruling, Cars for Kids, their chief operating officer, testified the charity's primary function is funding those programs. He also testified that about 25% of Cars for Kids' revenue comes from the state of California. The organization has virtually no meaningful programs benefiting kids in the state. They do give away backpacks, though, as part of a branding exercise.
8: It was a real steal.
2: Like, you can't do that, man. You got to tell people what it's for. People are just assuming they're doing the right thing, given, hey, you got this beat-up car, yeah, take it.

0: dating. And according to Chelsea Handler, the problem is men. During a fiery appearance, I'm her words, not mine, Handler ripped today's dating culture, arguing that dating apps and endless options have created a generation of men unwilling to commit. She said it's very hard in today's world to meet straight guys that have their blank together. Something's wrong. I don't know what it is, but something's wrong, said the author of a book called My Horizontal Life, a collection of one-night stands. Well.
1: And it brags about the, 50,000 abortions she's had or whatever.
0: Yes, that too. Yeah. Gee, I wonder why they're not showing up and wanting to commit to you. You dope.
2: Well,
0: God, this stuff is self, isn't it?
2: You spend part of your career demonizing guys.
0: Well, that too, yeah.
2: And then any self-respecting guy, quite frankly, can do better than her.
0: Well, yes. Any guy who wants to make a commitment and settle down and have a life, well, yeah, they're not going to settle down with you.
2: Yeah, and most guys,
0: are you nuts?
2: Don't want to settle down with a woman who has this inner need to show her breast constantly. Yeah. No one cares anymore.
1: No one wants to see, yeah.
0: She's 56, too, now. So.
3: Yeah. And there you have it.
2: Scott Robbins, right back, the top three of the day.
0: Oh, come on,
2: Scotty.
0: Collection of short stories about her outrageous true life anecdotes.
1: Put them away. We've seen them. They look like dried out jellyfish, man.
2: Nobody cares.
0: No one cares.
2: Jeez. All right.
0: I can't find a man.
2: Really? All right. Got to get to a news update and Nimrod's in the news in just a few.

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0: stick out very much. And here's William Contreras. Contreras drove in the game's only run. 107 off the bat past a diving Brooks Lee, who was drawn in on the grass at shortstop. And he swings through a sweeper in the count 0-1. Joe's dialing in now. The three hits, nothing cheap, all really hard contact. But Ryan has been surgical since that last hit by Mitchell in the first. He's retired now six straight. And the 0-1 swung on and missed, and the count is 0-2. 1-0 Brewers here, top three. 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No balls, two strikes. Ryan delivers, and it's taken down and away. One ball, two strikes. Good energy in the building. It started early tonight. Expecting close to a sellout tomorrow night. It's supposed to be a jammed house tomorrow evening for game two. Here's the 1-2. Checked out, didn't go. Boy, Contreras, after checking his swing, Danny, pounding his right hip, trying to remind himself not
1: to
0: open
1: back. Just to stay back. Have him set up for a high fastball.
0: That's how he got Churio and Terang. 2-2 is a high fastball, but it's up and out of the zone. Count full. Contreras became engaged this past offseason, and he became engaged to the sister of Willie Adames, the former shortstop with the Brewers. Curveball fouled away, 3-2. Adames now with the Giants. Going to be some baseball bloodlines in that family. Twins fans trying to get involved. Ryan looking for a 1-2-3. The payoff pitch is taken for a called strike three on the outside corner, and Contreras knew it. Ryan strikes out the side. We've played 2.5. 1-0 crew on your home for Twins baseball.
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0: Well, it's been six up and six down so far for Coleman Crowe. Royce Lewis trying to change that. He'll lead off for Minnesota here in the third. It'll be Lewis, Kreidler, and Outman. This trio was instrumental in yesterday's win. Lewis got things started in the five-run second with a walk. Kreidler had a big day. Outman drove in three. First pitch to Royce, a strike called, 0-1. Royce says he's fighting it. Maybe an understatement. He's 0 for his last 7, 1 for his last 13, 2 for his last 31. And he swings and misses that cutter off the plate away, 0-2. Just been caught in between a little bit. He's been just working feverishly.